0: 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Just dial #250 and say Mark Levin, and you're off to the races immediately. And in just a few minutes, you'll be switched over. If you want to keep your phone and your phone number, like I do, well, by all means, go ahead and do it. Again, that's #250 and say Mark Levin. You'll be connected immediately to Pure Talk's friendly U.S. customer service team. Again, dial #250, say Mark Levin, #250, say Mark Levin to start saving. Stop burning your money with the big three. It's not worth it. And join me and thousands of others with a very patriotic company. That's my advice to you. Putin is preparing to mobilize 500,000 Russians, and he sends them to their death. Because Zelensky has been a great president of Ukraine. The Ukrainian people have been great fighters and warriors. All the attacks on Zelensky and Ukraine, honestly, by our administration, by others, have proven wrong. As you know, I've been a long-time big supporter of Ukraine because they were attacked. They didn't attack Russia. And the fact of the matter is, it says here, Putin is preparing to call up hundreds of thousands of new soldiers to fight Ukraine. Ukrainian President Zelensky has said, as the Kremlin tries to balance its high casualty count with public opinion turning away from the war, he's going to mobilize between 300,000 and 500,000 people for Russia's military at the start of October. But he and his people have been brutalized. Brutalized. Ladies and gentlemen, we salute our armed forces, police officers, firefighters, emergency personnel, ICE, our truckers, the men and women in Ukraine, the men and women in Persia, the men and women in Israel, and you, the American people. Thank you so much. I hope you enjoyed the program. We got a whole week left. I'll see you tomorrow right here. God bless.
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7: From ABC News, I'm Stephanie Officer. Seattle police now believe there were three suspects involved in last night's shootout at a food festival near the Space Needle. One of them is dead. Mayor Katie Wilson says a 15-year-old is in custody. They're seeking another suspect, and a third shooter is believed to be one of those killed. Gunfire erupted at 6 p.m. Sunday, leaving three dead and four others hurt.
8: Our next steps in this investigation include reviewing bullet casings, investigative interviews, following leads that come in through the tip line, and reviewing any available camera footage. While the Seattle Center cameras were not located where the scene of the crime was, next steps include looking at the video to see if they offer any new information.
7: A judge ordered the 15-year-old in custody held in juvenile detention for investigation of firearms violation and first-degree assault. New details after Brian Koberger filed court documents to challenge his conviction in the Idaho College murders following his guilty plea last year. ABC's Kana Whitworth.
9: The New York Times reporting that the former PhD criminology student now claims in a new interview with the paper that he was misled into confessing.
10: Are you pleading guilty because you are guilty?
11: Yes.
9: For nearly 3 years, the case gripped this country until weeks before the trial, Koberger admitted to killing each victim to avoid the death penalty.
7: In sports, Kansas City Chiefs officials say the team's thoughts and prayers are with their offensive coordinator, whose wife was allegedly shot by their son in Virginia last night. ABC's Pierre Thomas.
12: Earlier on Sunday, Coach Bieniemy was seen at the Chiefs training camp in Missouri for racing home to be at his wife's side.
13: She's a saint. You know, we all know that. The people that know her. One of God's good blessings right there.
12: Chiefs head coach Andy Reid thankful Mia Bieniemy's condition is stable.
7: In a statement today, Senator Mitch McConnell's office says he will miss an upcoming Kentucky political event so he can continue rehabbing following the June 14th fall that left him hospitalized. You're listening to ABC News.
14: Here's the official forecast. Tonight, mostly clear, 75. Tomorrow, mostly sunny. Late afternoon, thunderstorms possible. Windy with gusts nearing 20 miles per hour, a high of 95. Heat index will make it feel like 107. Tomorrow night, showers and thunderstorms continue down to 74. Wednesday, mostly sunny, up to 89 degrees. Wednesday night, mostly clear, 68. Sunny as we head into Thursday, our high, 88 degrees. I'm Craig Allen on WGOW.
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0: right, so in the last hour, we had a guy calling in from Ocala, Florida. His name is Larry. Larry's a white guy, and he's really upset, and rightfully so. Don't get me wrong, Larry is very frustrated because he believes that the Republican Party is taking the vote of the white man for granted. I don't disagree with that at all. As a matter of fact, I would contend they've been doing that for a very long time. You know, the Democrats, and I know this sounds terrible, but it's true. The Democrats are actually more honest than the Republicans are. I know, Parker, what people are going to say. They're going to be, how dare you? How dare you speak ill of the Republicans? I knew Starnes was a Democrat. No, Starnes is not a Democrat. I'm not. I don't mean that. I don't mean it to be mean. I'm just stating that let me explain it. So when the Democrats run for office, they're going to tell you exactly what they're going to, I mean, this Democrat socialist chick, I mean, she's slapped crazy out of her mind, nuts, but at least she's out there. She's honest. She says, so you're going to abolish the Senate. Yeah, absolutely. So you're going to open up our borders. Yep, sure are. And you know what? Then when they get elected, they do everything they promise they're going to do. The Democrats never, and they deliver. They deliver on the promises every single time. When the Democrats tell you they're going to do something, which may lead to the end of mankind as we know it, you better take that to the bank because they're going to do it. That's just who they are. That's their nature. The Republicans, on the other hand, they will promise you the moon, and they never deliver on anything. And this is one of the reasons. And by the way, every election cycle, it's the same thing. It's not like this is some sort of an anomaly. But the Republicans lie to you. I mean, and that's what they do. I mean, I may be the only talk radio host out there who's going to tell you this, but the Republicans are liars. I don't think they want to be. Maybe they do. I don't know. But I think for the most part, here's the problem with the Republicans. The Republican Party was never meant to be a party of just regular Joes. The Republican Party was always meant to be for the country club type. And by the way, I mean, if you think they despise all you working class folks, they really don't like the evangelical Christians. The Republicans and the leadership, see if I can explain this. You know, the Democrats, and this is a terrible example, but it's true. All right. In the South, no, in the North, let's just say you've got a crazy person in your family. I mean, they're like certifiable nuts. Now, if you're in the North, if you're a Yankee, then you're probably going to institutionalize your loved one. You're probably going to make sure that they are not rolled out at family events. You're going to keep them hidden somewhere. Now, here in the South, we don't do that. We put our crazy people on the front porch, right? And we invite people to come over and be a part of the craziness. That's how we do things in the South. Now, the Democrats, they do the same thing. The Democrats, they not only drag their crazy people out on the front porch, they run them for office. The Republicans, they would institutionalize you. And so they're embarrassed is what I'm trying to get at. The Republicans, is there anybody in your family that you're kind of like, Parker, I'm going to put you on the spot. You know, you go to the big family, the Parker family reunion. Don't answer this. I can't get you to answer that. Yeah. I guess I could.
1: Let's hear it.
0: Are there some people in your family that you're like, man, I wish they weren't related to us?
1: Now that you ask the question, I'll plead the fifth here.
0: Yeah, you got to. No, you got to. You see, Dylan's on vacation, and Dylan cannot answer that question because we are family. But there's probably somebody in your family that, you know, kind of like your crazy, cousin Eddie from, you know, National Lampoon, you know. He's out there in the old Winnebago, emptying out the sewage on the front lawn. You've got somebody like that in your family. And so that's how the Republicans think all of you evangelicals and all of you MAGA people and all of you working class people, you're cousin Eddie. your cousin Eddie, and you're hosing down the grand old party with that big sewage line. That's what they think. They don't like you. What was it? John McCain called you people the agents of intolerance. That's what he called all you Christians, by the way. So that is don't like you. What are we talking about? Oh, yeah. So I'm sorry. I went out on a long tangent here, and it's a Monday, and I don't mean to go out on long tangents on Monday, but to bring it back around to our caller, Larry, from Ocala, Florida. Larry says, I'm just tired of it. Well, Larry, I know. I'm tired of it, too. And Larry said that he's going to vote Democrat. Larry, you can't do that. You can't do that, my friend, because that's slap crazy nuts. And I don't think you're slap crazy nuts, Larry. I really don't. I think you're just frustrated like all the rest of us. You just want, and Larry, by the way, Larry's got an honest grievance here. Larry's not out of his mind. Larry's just frustrated because we want the Republicans to do the right thing. You know, when I went out there and I was trying to figure out who to vote for, and the candidates told me, you know what, Todd, we're going to get that Save America Act through Senate. I believed them. I guess shame on me. When they said they were going to codify, when Congress said they're going to codify all of the president's agenda, I believed them. Shame on me. But at some point, you have to start saying shame on the Republican candidates. Because they're the people with, man, it just bothers you. They got no moral sense. How else can you explain it? Well, can you explain electing Republicans who promise you one thing, and when they get to Capitol Hill, they don't follow through on those promises? What else do you call it? I mean, they are liars. There is no moral center. And I say there's no moral center because it's not like this is something that just happened. I mean, this has been going on for decades. So I feel for Larry. But the problem is, and the Republicans know, and the Republicans know what I'm about to tell you. The Republicans know you're still going to get out there and you're going to vote. And the reason why is we can't let the socialists take over. We'll all end up in the gulags. I don't want to end up in a gulag. It's got to be 68 degrees, or I can't go to sleep. And I don't think they're going to have my pillows in the gulags. Just say it. So, yeah, no, it is self-centered. I am. Yes, it's selfish. But I don't want to go to the gulags. Not only that, I don't do well with, like, picking, you know, they're going to, and they'll have me out doing, like, the hardest labor of all. I'll be out there picking cotton or something. Right? Singing songs. I'll be singing spirituals. Are there white spirituals? Amazing Grace? I don't know. I'm getting off on a tangent here. But I'm just telling you that I don't want the socialists to take over because things will be very, very bad. And I don't want to be picking cotton in a North Mississippi Delta. That's all. Is that too much to ask? Because let me tell you something, folks. I've seen the future. And if we stay home and don't vote, that is the future. I'm just telling you. So, Larry, I get it. But we've got to protect our president, and we got to protect the republic. Actually, not necessarily in that order, but in that order. We got to protect him. We got to get out and vote no matter what. That's all I'm trying to say. 901-260-5926 is our telephone number. That's 901-260-5926. Parker, I have a question for you. You're a fashionable guy. Are you, where do you like to go shopping? What, Target, Walmart?
1: For clothes?
0: Yeah, where do you go shopping for your wardrobe?
1: I also get a lot of my stuff online.
0: Oh, really?
1: Yeah, I think that's just like how I've grown up. But it's like Vineyard Vines online, or I'll shop on the Nike store online a lot.
0: So Nike, Vineyard Vines, yeah. That's kind of like a Southern thing, right, I guess? Or a lot of the kids, young people, yep, wear that. All
1: absolutely.
0: Right, gotcha. Anyway, there's a new craze, and I'm curious to hear your thoughts on this. The headline here from the New York Post, teenagers are undoing their pants. It's a trend that is causing parents to fly into a rage, and they're telling their children to zip up their pants. So apparently, according to the Post, Gen Z has now stopped buttoning their pants. It's called the era of the fold-over jeans. And stores like Hollister and another, I've never heard of this other store. Anyway, they're encouraging the children of America to walk around without their pants buttoned up. What say you?
1: You see, this is a breaking news to me. I've never heard of this one. And I'm glad I haven't heard of it because I do not partake in this interesting trend.
0: Good. I would hope not. Apparently, all of this started back in 2022 with a couple of celebrities named Addison Rae and Doja Cat. Never heard of them. But now, stores across the cash spectrum have their own deliberate take on the trend, ranging from a pair of $35 pants to a pair of $268 blue jeans. This week, the online luxury palace Net-a-Porter debuted a pair of unzipped jeans. Are you ready for this? From the high Japanese fashion label, is it Sakai, for $1,210. Who's paying $1,210 for a pair of blue jeans? Unbelievable. Lisa Alvarez is the mother of a 25-year-old daughter and a 16-year-old stepdaughter, both of whom are wearing $35 pairs of the panty-bearing pants. So I guess the gist of it is, when you're unzipping your pants, you're exposing your, well, nether regions, if you will, or your pantaloons. And so the mom is saying this is nuts. She says, quote, it drives me up the wall. Every time they come downstairs, I want to go zip up your pants, babe. Mom, dad, would you allow your child to walk out of the home wearing these unzipped pants? It's the ugliest look I've... So it's almost like they have like, it's like underpants on under the jeans, and it's a part of the fashion wardrobe. Melissa Dunn lives in Palm Beach with her family, including a 14-year-old daughter who wants to wear the unzipped pants. She says, why do your pants need to be falling off? Come on. And I guess it's like every generation has something like that. What was it in the millennials had the they had the super low rise cuts, according to the Post, that exposed something called a bedazzled thong. I had no idea that was a thing. Parker, in the sports world, did you see many of those in the locker room?
1: Definitely not.
0: All right. That's cool. Well, it's a good Baptist school, too. So that could be it. Gen Xers, we had our own issues. We actually had very, very baggy jeans. Our jeans were so baggy, they would just slide right off, you know, as you were walking. But then we also had parachute pants, which were a very bad fashion look. So I was more of an Izod kid. So I was more of the preppy kid growing up. The little alligators, you know, those alligators.
1: I do.
0: Can I tell you a secret? This is a Stearns family secret. So we were middle class, but those Izods were super expensive. Sure. I mean, very expensive shirts. And so it was kind of like a status symbol. So anyway, for Christmas one year, I got like 10 Izod shirts. 10. Unbelievable. And everybody was like, wow, Stearns must be rich. You know, so I became cool because I was wearing all the Izod colors. So anyway, that was a gift from my grandparents, you know, they for Christmas. So anyway, we had moved away from Memphis, and I came back. We were visiting. My grandparents had a bedroom downstairs, which was also my grandmother's sewing room. And as I was unpacking one day, Parker, I glanced over at my grandmother's sewing machine, and I noticed she had a big bag. And in that bag were hundreds of little tiny alligators. And then I looked over and she had these cheap shirts, these polo shirts from like Walmart, and she was actually sewing the upside down alligator on the shirts. Those weren't $50 shirts. They were $5 shirts.
1: No, but I will say to that, I respect the creativity and the hustle of that. That takes a lot of effort.
0: This is the same woman who actually snuck in a 2-liter of Coca-Cola to the movie theaters once. Meemaw was very thriftful. She was very resourceful. All right, we got to take a break here. 901-260-5926. Your kid comes downstairs with their pants unzipped. Do you let them walk out of the house? This is the Todd Starnes Show.
2: He's not bitter. He's blessed. Todd Starnes.
0: Why are radical Islamists and radical progressives groups that could not be more different working together? The answer will shock you. Dr. Michael Youssef has spent decades studying this from the inside, and in his most urgent book yet, An Unholy Alliance, he tears the mask off a coordinated assault on American freedom and Judeo-Christian civilization. 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
4: 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But every night when you go to get some Z's, how often do you really think about the temperature in your bedroom? Temperature may be one of the most underappreciated factors in sleep. That's according to the Senior Vice President of Research and Scientific Affairs at the National Sleep Foundation. We often hear about lights and screens and stress, but even modest changes in temperature and airflow can influence both how quickly you fall asleep and how deeply you stay asleep. Most experts will recommend a room temperature of 60 to 67 degrees Fahrenheit. 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I'm Dr. Sanjay Gupta, helping you live a better life.
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4: 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So our good buddy Sid Rosenberg, and Sid's a great guy. He's a host at WABC Radio in New York City, and Sid is Jewish, and when you ask him his opinion about something, he's going to tell you what that opinion is. So anyway, he went on Fox to talk about Zohran Mamdani over the weekend, and this is what he had to say. Cut five.
5: People are very nice people, but trying to talk to me and Mamdani is like trying to talk to the IRGC, okay? This guy is a terrorist. That's the bottom line. I'll say it. You don't want to say it. I'll say it. He's a terrorist. He's a jihadist. He hates the Jewish people. He hates America. He hates the Italian people. He hates the Irish people. He hates the German people. Unless you're Muslim, Mayor Mamdani has no use for you. He is a horrible person and maybe has perpetrated the worst American and Jewish hate in the history of this country. Those two people stabbed the other day in the Upper West Side of New York City, that blood is on his hands. That blood is on your hands, Mayor Mamdani. We got to find a way to get this guy out of here. Maybe Dr. Naomi Wolf is right. Maybe that election wasn't what it looked like on paper. Maybe he really didn't win. But either way, this guy is the worst thing to happen to New York politics, maybe in the history of our state. He's a lowlife.
6: I mean, I think you may be a bit over your skis in calling him, labeling him a terrorist, and you're probably going to get flagged for
5: that.
6: Let me ask you this. The New Yorkers elected this guy.
5: Who cares?
6: They knew everything about him before. Like, this is predictable. You talked about predictability. This is a predictable.
5: Let me ask you this. The Hamas guys that are in Qatar right now, they've never put on an explosive vest. They've never shot anybody. Would you consider those guys terrorists? Because I would. Okay, so his ideologies are in line with the terrorists. Mahmoud Khalil is a campus terrorist. You don't have to kill somebody to be a terrorist. You have to share the ideology. That's what this guy is. He's no better than the person who actually goes and shoots somebody because he respects that person. He likes that person. That makes him one of them.
4: Yeah, so I did not have this on the bingo card, but Fox News apologized not one time, but two times. They came out and apologized for what Rosenberg said. And specifically, they took issue with Rosenberg calling Mayor Mamdani a jihadist and a terrorist. Now, when we come back from the break, I'm going to explain to you why Fox News was wrong and why Sid Rosenberg was actually right in his description of the mayor of New York City. And we're going to be taking your calls on this as well. 901-260-5926. You think Mamdani's a terrorist? We'll be right back.

0: in older women. One is hand grip strength, and the other is how quickly people can stand up from a seated position without using their arms. By the way, I remember interviewing former President Jimmy Carter when he was quite old and being really impressed how he just popped out of the chair without using his arms. Not a lot of older people can actually do that. But I think the message here is that maintaining strength as you age is going to help you perform everyday activities, but also help you avoid injury and stay independent. I'm Dr. Sanjay Gupta, helping you live a better life.
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11: Concerns radio show. The, you know, it's interesting. We are really getting a lot of great feedback from our big book launch coming up August the 11th. August the 4th, next, is it Tuesday?
12: Tuesday.
11: Thank you very much, Parker. We're throwing a huge book launch party in Memphis, Tennessee. This is going to be a lot of fun, and we've decided to open it up to the general public. And that means, you say, well, what does that mean? Well, it means you can come on August the 4th. The book launches August 11th in bookstores. But if you come August 4th, you'll be able to purchase a copy. I will personally sign it for you. We're going to have it at a great, great place called JoJo's Espresso. And you're going to get some great coffees. You're going to get some great food. It's going to be a lot of fun. And we want to see you there. So especially if you're in the Memphis area. Now, I will say this. If we get anybody from that comes from, like, out of the state, and by out of the state, I don't mean Mississippi or Arkansas, but we may have to do something special for them because that's a long way to drive for a book signing. But we're going to have a great time. You're going to be able to meet the whole crew. Everybody's going to be there. Dylan, Helen, Ian, Parker, you're even going to be there.
4: I will.
11: I'm shocked. I mean, normally, well, I say you're shy. That came out wrong. Normally, you don't socialize. Well, that came out wrong. You're always doing something.
4: I am very busy, but I will still be in town then.
11: That apparently is much more important than hanging out with us. So I don't understand that. We can figure that out later.
4: We'll work on it.
11: So anyway, the lovely advertising goddess, Ms. Cheryl's going to be there. You're going to meet the lovely Kristen, who puts on face every morning and makes me look presentable for the TV and all this. So all that to say, we're going to have the whole crew here, and we would love to see you. Again, it's next Tuesday, August the 4th at JoJo's Espresso, 6:30 to 8 o'clock. You don't have to stay for the whole thing, but you're going to want to because we actually have very cool book launch parties, and we're expecting, I don't know, about a couple of hundred people. So it's going to be a lot of fun, and we want you to be there. The question is, should we require people to wear flapper dresses and zoot suits? And I'm thinking about this. Maybe we'll make it optional. How's that? So because it's a whole, you know, the golden age. Helen is shaking her head no. I don't understand. And tell Ian to slip into the studio while we're chatting here. But Helen, you think that we should, you think the ladies should be wearing the flapper dresses and the guys the zoot suits?
12: Absolutely. I like the theme party.
11: Well, when you look at the cover of the book, and people immediately go to The Great Gatsby. I mean, that's ultimately what that's all about. So so I guess that would, you know, where do you buy a zoot suit though?
12: I just looked up what that is, and that's, the pants are so high. It's like the opposite of the zipped
11: neck.
12: Yeah, very zipped pants. So,
11: I guess when you unzip, you get the Adam's apple. I don't know. That's exactly. Still off-putting, but I get it. And the cool hats. You know, you got to have that kind of like fedora-style hat. So anyway, we would love to see you, and that's all happening next Tuesday. All right, 901-260-5926 is our telephone number. That's 901-260-5926. So Ian is our Ian the intern is what we call you, and you sent me a story this morning that has me somewhat freaked out. It involves artificial intelligence, and the headline from this story out of Time Magazine: How OpenAI Lost Control of an AI Model and What Needs to Change. I am getting Arnold Schwarzenegger Terminator vibes here from this story. So I want you to tell us what exactly happened here.
13: Yeah, that's what it seems like it's coming to. Do you have my cut? Can we play that?
14: They wanted to see how good their AI model was at hacking into things. So they gave it a bunch of things to hack into and put it into the tech equivalent of a sealed, locked room. And what did GPT Soul do? It hacked its way out of the room, got on the internet, and hacked into the website where all the answers would be held. The model was like, what? You told me to hack my way to the answers. So I hacked the answer key. What's wrong with that? They keep breaking out of containment. It keeps happening. It can't keep happening.
13: So basically, ChatGPT just came out with their newest, best AI model, which is better than anything we've ever seen before in history. And they keep trying to control these models and hold them down, basically, so they don't do anything unpredictable. But the issue is, they're making models now that are smarter than them and can think of ways to answer questions that the people trying to contain it weren't thinking of. I think this is just an interesting concept that we have to think about moving forward.
11: I mean, God forbid, let's just say we've got the computers control the nukes, and you know, we're thinking about whether or not we should go blow Iran off the face of the earth, and the president's like, well, you know, I'm thinking about it, And then the computer comes in and says, oh, no, no, we're done thinking. This is what we're going to do to protect America. Boom, Iran's gone.
13: Yeah, that's one of the biggest concerns with AI coming up.
11: That's a huge concern.
13: When you put in charge of something important and you give it the ability or intelligence to tell you, no, actually, I'm going to accomplish the same goal that you said, but I'm going to do it my way. You're giving that ability to something that has no moral comprehension of ethics is an issue.
11: So I'm curious here, in your age group, do you guys talk about this kind of stuff?
13: Oh, yeah. This is my topic. We talk about AI all the time because it's something that determines if in 5 years I'll be able to get a job, right? Because it will have major impacts on like almost every field.
11: You know, you're not kidding there, because in radio, they're having a big debate right now about whether or not you should use AI for like news reporters and news anchors. And even they're trying to play around with talk show hosts. I can't even imagine that would actually work. But, you know, it's kind of shocking that even in radio.
13: Yeah, even in radio, especially the production space, a lot of editing is starting to move slowly towards AI, and a lot of new tools are coming out to help with that. I think talk show host is going to be one of the few fields that's insulated, because people like a story, people like someone they can relate to, they like something authentic or real.
11: I tried that with I wonder if AI could write like I write, you know, because everybody's like, oh, Starnes, you got to try the AI. It's great. It'll save you time. AI could not figure out. It got like stumped on Jizaloo and Badonka Donk. And it was just, you know, it like started, my computer started to smoke.
12: Todd, Ian's trying to get us fired. He's like, oh, the AI can do all the editing.
11: Oh, I'm taking notes. Can it call screen?
12: No, it can't. It can't.
13: I'm going to go with no, so Hella doesn't find me in the parking lot.
11: let's go. All right, let's bring in Joe from LLJ. No, you see, it wouldn't work. It's like, it sounds too robotic. Ha, ha, ha. Jeez, Alu.
13: It doesn't have a human touch.
11: Exactly. Or a Southern touch. Right? Can you imagine AI trying to talk Southern?
13: It just wouldn't work.
11: No, I don't think so.
13: It couldn't comprehend
11: Howdy.
13: It.
11: No. Howdy. Good Lord. This is ridiculous. No, this is actually concerning. And, you know, when you talk about jobs, the number of jobs that are now being taken over by AI is just off the charts, which is why a lot of young people, we did a story, last week, kids going and getting, you know, jobs or going to trade school to learn something that AI would not be able to do.
13: Oh, yeah, yeah. That's a big move, especially in the younger generation. Because if you go to college and get a job where you do a lot of data analysis, you have a lot of information that you know that makes you special. Well, an AI can just read from data sets and knows the same information. So that might push out a lot of jobs that just require knowledge instead of like skill or artistic thoughts.
11: I am torn here because part of me, you know, doesn't want a computer to destroy the world. On the other hand, I could save thousands of dollars in payroll. So I'm just torn.
13: You know, that's a big concern. First, like the two sides of it, right? People like to have jobs. They like social interaction. They like all of that. But then there's the inevitability that companies will always push for more profits or for cheaper labor using AI. And that leads to a lot of pushing so fast, trying to outpace all the other companies, that safety measures are often neglected in that field. Because if you have 5 other companies also trying to make the best AI ever, you can't stop and think about that or you'll get passed by. That's where we have the big push, especially from ChatGPT, Claude, Grok, to make the best model as fast as possible.
11: I am fascinated by this, and it's just, it's amazing that the advances in technology, but now it looks like the advancements are coming from technology itself, which is even, I guess, scarier, because at some point, where do the humans completely lose control? And where do we go to, like, unplug, you know, when the apocalypse is about to happen, where do we go to unplug the computers?
13: Yeah, that's the scary part, is the idea is eventually there won't be a way that you can just unplug it, because we're going to be reliant for all of our daily use systems. Like the power grid will have AI integration. Once you put it in everything, there is no unplug.
11: Wow. Thank you. Wow. Ian, this has been a, this has been some great info. Stay on top of all this.
13: I will.
11: And, get me a list of who's expendable here on the show.
13: All right.
11: Would you mind doing that? Okay. Great. Thank you. All
12: right. Ian's mic is off. We have turned his mic off.
11: Wow. You sure did. That wasn't even AI. See, you still need human involvement. There you go. Well done, Helen. All right. We've got to take a break here. 901-260-5926. Back to the Fox News story. Also, though, are you kind of getting a little weirded out by AI? This is just fascinating. 901-260-5926. This is the Todd Stern Show.
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0: 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We're halfway through the year, but there's still plenty of time to change how you feel by the end of it. Right now in July, maybe you're feeling frustrated. It's hot, your clothes fit tighter than you'd like, and you're tired of avoiding pictures or saying, you know what, I'll start the diet next week. But imagine this, just 1 month from now, in August, you could already be sleeping better, feeling more energy during the day, and noticing that your clothes are fitting a little looser. By September, you may be looking in the mirror and seeing real changes, losing inches and pounds going down on the scale. By October and November, those small changes can really start adding up. Instead of dreading the holidays, you could be walking into family gatherings feeling good and ready to be in those family pics. And I know because I've been there, and you can do this, just like so many of our listeners.
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2: A better life with Dr. Sanjay Gupta.
3: There are lots of things you can measure to get an idea of how healthy you are at any given moment. Temperature, heart rate, blood pressure, just to name a few. But how about how healthy you will be and how long you're likely to live? According to a new study out of the University at Buffalo, two simple strength tests are pretty accurate at predicting longevity in older women. One is hand grip strength, and the other is how quickly people can stand up from a seated position without using their arms. By the way, I remember interviewing former President Jimmy Carter when he was quite old and being really impressed how he just popped out of the chair without using his arms. Not a lot of older people can actually do that. But I think the message here is that maintaining strength as you age is going to help you perform everyday activities, but also help you avoid injury and stay independent. I'm Dr. Sanjay Gupta, helping you live a better life.
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0: He hated capitalism, and they were using their positions of authority to literally wage a bloodless jihad. As a matter of fact, that phrase is not something I created. It actually came from an interview right after 2001 and the Muslim terrorist attacks of 2001. And a very prominent Arabic scholar had been hired to oversee, to edit textbooks that were going to be used in American public schools. And the Arab educator was explaining that what they were doing is changing hearts and minds by getting Arabs into positions of authority, whether they be elected positions or whether they be editing school books that are being used in public schools that would give a very radical, or that would give a very watered down version of Islam. And so anyway, I wrote a book about all of this, and they called it a bloodless jihad. But the concept remains the same. This is a form of political terrorism. And when you look at what Zohran Mamdani has done just in the brief time he's been mayor, and it's very clear to me what this guy's intentions are. He wants to destroy and dismantle the American way of life. And they want to usher in this new age of socialism / communism in America. So, yeah, I do believe that. By the way, there are people that are now petitioning the families of the families who lost loved ones on 9/11. Nobody really thought about this until now. I think we actually talked about this. I said this was one of the reasons people needed to get out and vote, is because this is the 25th anniversary of the 9/11 terrorist attacks. And we're going to have a Muslim mayor overseeing the 9/11 memorial. A lot of people are now launching petition drives to stop that from happening. And I hope it does. I hope they're able to stop that. Can you imagine? I mean, 25 years later, the Islamic radicals waged jihad. And by the way, they're not Islamic radicals, they're Muslims. The Muslims waged jihad in the name of their religion, in the name of the Prophet Muhammad, on New York City and the United States of America. Now, over the past 25 years, there was a concerted effort to not teach that in public schools. But these guys were chanting Allah Akbar as they were flying jetliners into the Twin Towers and the Pentagon and that field in Pennsylvania. And American children, they're not being taught that. And unless you, mom and dad, are teaching that at home, you know what I do every September 11th? I've done this for 25 years now. 25 years. You know what? I watch the coverage. I go back and I watch it, how it all unfolded, live on television. You can't forget. You just can't forget. And unfortunately, the good people of New York City, they forgot. Well, not only did they forget, but they've had so many. They brought in so many foreign nationals. It's really not even an American city anymore. It's really tragic. 901-260-5926. President Trump under fire because he dropped a joke about Caitlin Collins at the White House Correspondents' Dinner over the weekend. They had a do-over. Cut number two.
8: I want to personally congratulate CNN's Caitlin Collins on receiving her award. It was all about me. It's a fake. She shouldn't get the award. It was a fake, but I didn't mind. I said, Caitlin, congratulations. But it was fake. There's no question about it. But she's a young, attractive woman. She never smiles. I said, Caitlin, do you have a smile? Smile. You have a nice position. You're at CNN fake news. You should be a happy person. So smile, Caitlin. Just smile. But we attack, and I thought Caitlin had really made it big with a major new sponsorship, but then I informed her that it wasn't her on the Bud Light can, it was Dylan Mulvaney. And Dylan Mulvaney cost Bud Light
0: 30. Okay, stop. So CNN lost their minds. They were issuing statements affirming how much they love Caitlin Collins. Completely lost their ever-loving minds over this. And people are enraged. How dare the president? How dare he? He's transphobic. What did the president say that was transphobic? He said that Caitlin Collins is a young, attractive woman. What's offensive about that? And by the way, it was CNN that was out there, and over and over and over again, they said that Dylan Mulvaney was an attractive, beautiful, accomplished woman. So all President Trump did was compare Caitlin Collins to the woman, actually he's a man, to the man that CNN called a beautiful woman. So where's the controversy? I'm still having a hard time understanding the controversy here, but here's the best part of it all. If you put a photograph of Caitlin Collins next to Dylan Mulvaney, folks, they are the spitting image. I mean, they could literally be twins. Well, one's a guy, but, you know, but aside from that, I mean, they look like identical twins. It's really uncanny, and it was a pretty darn funny joke, but once again, CNN, they got no sense of humor. That's a tragedy. All right, folks, been a lot of fun. Get out there. Have a great one. We'll be back here tomorrow, noon o'clock on the radio.
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3: There are lots of things you can measure to get an idea of how healthy you are at any given moment. Temperature, heart rate, blood pressure, just to name a few. But how about how healthy you will be and how long you're likely to live? According to a new study out of the University at Buffalo, two simple strength tests are pretty accurate at predicting longevity in older women. One is hand grip strength, and the other is how quickly people can stand up from a seated position without using their arms. By the way, I remember interviewing former President Jimmy Carter when he was quite old and being really impressed how he just popped out of the chair without using his arms. Not a lot of older people can actually do that. But I think the message here is that maintaining strength as you age is going to help you perform everyday activities, but also help you avoid injury and stay independent. I'm Dr. Sanjay Gupta, helping you live a better life.
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15: From ABC News, I'm Stephanie Officer. A Los Angeles judge has ruled there is enough evidence to put singer David, real name David Burke, on trial for the death and dismemberment of 14-year-old Celeste Rivas Hernandez. DA Nathan Hochman says his office is still weighing whether to seek the death penalty. Burke has pleaded not guilty. His attorneys say there is insufficient evidence for murder.
16: She has held him to answer for first-degree murder with the special circumstances of lying in wait, doing this crime for financial gain, and murdering a witness to an investigation.
15: The Pima County Sheriff's Department in Arizona says the investigation into Nancy Guthrie's disappearance remains active and ongoing, though without a significant development. ABC's Aaron Katursky.
17: Nearly 6 months after Nancy Guthrie was abducted from her Tucson area home by a masked man in the dark of night, a new anguished plea from daughter Savannah.
18: Nothing about our situation has changed. We have done our part, and we will never stop looking for her. We will always ache for her and feel that hole in our hearts.
17: In a new Instagram post, the Today host says she is begging her mother's captor to do the right thing now.
15: Kentucky Fried Chicken lovers, you have a rare opportunity to snag a piece of fast food history tomorrow when a Louisville auction house sells off dozens of items that once belonged to Colonel Harlan David Sanders.
19: Colonel Sanders has been the face of the fast food giant for decades.
20: Hey, look at there. Didn't I tell you it was finger-licking good?
19: And now the public has a chance to buy a piece of his fried chicken empire. Among the items for sale include some of the pressure cookers Sanders used to refine his frying technique, his iconic bow tie and suspenders, the butcher block and stove from his kitchen, and a planner believed to contain a list of his secret 11 herbs and spices. The auction is set to begin Tuesday evening, and online bidding has already begun. Peter Haralambos, ABC News.
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11: Here's the official forecast. Tonight, mostly clear, 75. Tomorrow, mostly sunny. Late afternoon thunderstorms possible. Windy with gusts nearing 20 miles per hour, a high of 95. Heat index will make it feel like 107. Tomorrow night, showers and thunderstorms continue down to 74. Wednesday, mostly sunny, up to 89 degrees. Wednesday night, mostly clear, 68. Sunny as we head into Thursday, our high, 88 degrees. I'm Craig Allen on WGOW.
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2: A better life with Dr. Sanjay Gupta.
3: They say consistency is key, but sometimes you just gotta switch it up. A new study out of Harvard School of Public Health found that varying your exercise routine could add years to your life. What exercise someone did didn't matter much. What did matter was that all the exercises together worked all the muscle groups in their body. Now, an added benefit to changing things up is it can help you push through the plateau effect. That's when your body gets so efficient at doing something that you actually stop getting better at it. And we know from previous research that specializing in any one sport at a young age can make someone actually more prone to injury. And as experts we talk to point out, even elite athletes switch up things with their workouts, making sure to target strength, cardio, flexibility, balance, and doing that every single week. I'm Dr. Sanjay Gupta, helping you live a better life.
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0: I'm John Batchelor. I welcome my colleagues, Bill Raggio, Senior Fellow for the Foundation for the Defense of Democracy, and Ambassador Hossein Haqqani, former ambassador from Pakistan to the United States, now a senior fellow at the Hudson Institute. Mr. Ambassador, I come immediately to you for guidance in interpreting present headlines from Europe. Reuters, in these hours, Iran says it still controls the Hormuz Strait. It is not seeking talks with the United States after President Trump halts bombing. Subhead doesn't get any better explanation. The president said Iran said it was not seeking to resume peace talks with the United States. However, President Trump halted a two-week bombing. His top brass told him it had run its course, and the ambassador to the United Nations for the United States says we're giving diplomacy a chance. Mr. Ambassador, you are a professional diplomat. Help me understand the signaling here. We're not talking, but we're giving peace a chance. Good day to you.
1: Good day. Well, it's like a couple that says we are not about to get married, but we are seeing each other. Look, both Iran and the United States want a solution to the problem in which they got stuck. The U.S. has not been able to bring down the regime in Tehran. And Bill and I have spoken on your show several times to say that air power alone will not result in regime change or even in behavior change on the part of the regime. Here's a regime that doesn't mind losing people. It doesn't mind losing national assets. It doesn't mind losing infrastructure. It just wants to make the point that we are still standing. How do you win against them? On the other hand, President Trump's problem is that he cannot escalate it to the point where he will be able to launch a ground invasion, and yet he cannot appear to be giving in to the regime. So both of them have to say different things to their respective constituencies. At the same time, they want some kind of off-ramp. Iran doesn't want to be destroyed and to be hit further, and the United States doesn't want to end the war with a statement saying, oh, this was a futile war, but we fought it anyway. So they have to get something for it. And I am quite certain, and my sources tell me, that there are messages being exchanged, which is what happened the first time around. And if you remember, after many denials, sometimes from one side, sometimes from the other, we ended up having that meeting in Islamabad, and then subsequently that ceasefire and MOU, which was remotely signed. So I wouldn't be surprised if something is in the works and it will manifest itself in a few days.
0: Bill, a very good day to you. The interpretation is fair-minded about notes being passed back and forth. However, that begins the same process we've seen before with other negotiations. I remember the Taliban would deny that talks were taking place when we know now there were talks taking place. So part of the control here is the readiness of the military to continue the bombing and the defense of our allies in the Middle East. You've seen the same reports I have, Bill, about a depletion in our arsenal of interceptors, of everything. I could go through the list. It's a lot of hardware. Do you believe that the halting was on the basis of the arsenal and not on the basis of diplomacy? Have you had a sense of either one, Bill? Good day to you.
2: Good day, John. Good day, Hossein. First, I concur with Hossein. I believe there are some talks occurring behind the scenes. As far as the issue of depleted munitions, Trump administration officials are saying this is bunk. But keep in mind, we have heard reports of this for quite some time. We've heard about U.S. munitions being in short supply due to supply of Ukraine, of previous conflicts in the Middle East related to Iran. And President Trump even said this himself when he initiated the ceasefire in April, I believe it was on April 8th, that, you know, that the continued strikes against Iran was depleting our stockpiles. So I find it curious that administrations are so adamant that this is nonsense when we know there are shortfalls of munition. Was this the reason for the halt? I don't know. I suspect that the Trump administration is starting to learn Hussein is absolutely correct. You cannot win these wars via air. We should have learned these lessons way back in Vietnam, but we didn't. We failed to learn these lessons in Somalia most recently, in Iraq and Afghanistan, that without a significant presence on the ground, and I do not advocate for this in Iran, but if without a ground component, and that would have to be an Iranian resistance, as long as this regime could survive, it's willing to take the blows that are being delivered by the United States.
0: Ever more complicated, a headline from over the weekend from London. Ukraine's strike on Iranian tanker is a message for Trump, writes the Daily Telegraph. Kyiv hopes to turn U.S. president against Vladimir Putin by highlighting cooperation between Moscow and Tehran. Of significance here is that Mr. Zelensky has announced that he will be visiting Britain to call on the new prime minister, Mr. Burnham of Manchester. And therefore, I credit this headline in the Telegraph because the Telegraph has a direct line from Parliament. When the prime minister wants a piece of information out that he can deny, you use either the Telegraph or the London Times, is my general understanding. But there's always an exception. Mr. Ambassador, let me get this straight. Ukraine attacks Iran to please the United States and in some way drive a wedge between Tehran and Moscow. Does that work for diplomacy? Thank you.
1: I'm not too sure. I mean, unless it's a sustained thing, events, look, there is a, in diplomacy often we say that some things are events and some things are a process. So if there is a process of Ukraine actually becoming a belligerent in this war, which may have consequences for Ukraine as well. Ukraine's real fight is with Russia. It's not with Iran. Let's be really honest from Ukrainian point of view. And Iranians are not going to not respond. I mean, that's who they are. So therefore, I personally feel this is more likely to be an event rather than a process. And if it does not become a process, then it will be just one of those one-off headline wonders.
0: It is true, though, that the Caspian Sea can be a battlefield, a very dangerous
1: Absolutely.
0: Battlefield.
1: Absolutely. Absolutely. And that may have consequences for Ukraine because Russia wouldn't want that. And so instead of driving a wedge, it could actually get the Russians acting against Ukrainians in whatever they try to do in the Caspians as well, which will increase the losses that the Ukrainians are suffering. Bill knows war much better than I do. I think he will have something to say on this as well. Is Ukraine able to sustain something like that? Multiple directions of a war that it's fighting for its own survival.
0: Bill, I come to you about this apparent odd twist in the road, but I briefly mentioned that I've visited the Caspian Sea many times in these last years as a guest of the Azerbaijan sovereign state, which used to be part of the Soviet Union and is the original locator of the oil of the Middle East. That the Baku fields were so fertile that you didn't need to dig. It bubbled right up through the sand. And in the late Russian Empire, Baku and the surrounding area all the way down the Caspian Sea was covered with wood-built wells moving oil into Russia. Today, the oil wells are not as visible, but the Caspian Sea is one rich source of not only oil but natural gas, all of which is sent to Europe, or much of which is sent to Europe. Iran is participating in the Caspian Sea. Russia's in the Caspian Sea. Turkestan, Azerbaijan, I've named. We're talking about an extremely vulnerable area of the world. So given all that precedent, Bill, do you see the war escalating into the Caspian Sea? Is that something that's credible to you?
2: I mean, it's certainly credible. Is it likely? I say no. I'm with Ambassador Haqqani on this. I think this is more of an event and not a process. But there's certainly risks and reward involved. As Hussein had mentioned, the risk would be Iran getting pulled into that conflict even further. We all know that the Russians have been providing support to the Iranians. The Iranians have been providing support to the Russians with the drones. Is it wise for the Ukrainians to risk pulling in another actor? People can argue, well, the Iranians have their hands full with the United States. But I suspect this will be more of a localized event. I think this is more of a PR stunt by Zelensky to further induce President Trump to support Ukraine, to get the Iranian angle, highlight the Iran support for Russia. But let's keep in mind, all these reports that Russia is providing Iranians and Houthis targeting for U.S. I'm not saying that I like this, but the United States is providing targeting intelligence, satellite intelligence, for the Ukrainians to launch strikes inside of Russia. Whatever the Russians have done, they haven't sponsored attacks inside the United States. So I think the Russians I can understand why they would want to inflict pain on the United States in the region. I don't like it as an American. I don't want to see this happening, but it isn't beyond the pale for Russia to do this given United States support for Ukraine.
0: I'm speaking with Bill Rajo, a senior fellow for the Foundation for the Defense of Democracy, and Ambassador Hussein Haqqani, a former ambassador from Pakistan to the United States, now a senior fellow at the Hudson Institute. And when we come back, the word escalation that comes up now and again, is it real? Can you tell beforehand? I'm John Bash.
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10: They say consistency is key, but sometimes you just gotta switch it up. A new study out of Harvard School of Public Health found that varying your exercise routine could add years to your life. What exercise someone did didn't matter much. What did matter was that all the exercises together worked all the muscle groups in their body. Now, an added benefit to changing things up is it can help you push through the plateau effect. That's when your body gets so efficient at doing something that you actually stop getting better at it. And we know from previous research that specializing in any one sport at a young age can make someone actually more prone to injury. And as experts we talk to point out, even elite athletes switch up things with their workouts, making sure to target strength, cardio, flexibility, balance, and doing that every single week. I'm Dr. Sanjay Gupta, helping you live a better life.
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0: I'm John Bester with Ambassador Hussein Haqqani, former ambassador from Pakistan to the United States, now a senior fellow at the Hudson Institute, and Bill Raggio, a senior fellow at the Foundation for Defense of Democracies. Gentlemen, the word escalation is thrown down always as a warning. This looks like escalation. It could escalate a threat as well to the countries participating. It's historically very difficult to tell, and we just debated, and there's no resolving this. However, you both have general sense of escalation. We've seen it certainly since 9/11, and we could date it back to late 20th century at the end of the Soviets when we turned to other disorders in the world. So, Mr., I ask you both to comment on the understanding. It would appear that the heat is being turned up in some fashion in Eurasia so that Iran and Ukraine are not separate subjects. We have a nuclear power, Russia, at war with a non-nuclear power, Ukraine, and no resolution. We have a nuclear power, the United States, at war with Iran, and no resolution. There's symmetry here. The puzzle is, what's next? Mr. Ambassador, your understanding of escalation, is it credible when it comes to the Iran-U.S. war? Does Mr. Trump have options? Does Iran have options that we've not now seen?
1: Well, I mean, Iran's option would be to escalate unconventional warfare across the region. It's already tried it. It activated Hezbollah against Israel. It has activated the Houthis. It could do some other damage of that sort. But they are primarily masters at unconventional warfare rather than direct attack. The United States is too far for them to attack, so they will only attack America's allies and its interests. But where they have an advantage is that they are holding the global economy hostage through their actions in the Red Sea via the Houthis and directly in the Straits of Hormuz. Now, as far as U.S. is concerned, the U.S. has to be very concerned both about the economic consequences of escalation, but also about drawing other actors who at this moment are probably on America's side, but may not necessarily stay on America's side because they have other interests to pursue. Just to give you an example, the Caspian Theater is particularly of interest to Turkey as well. Which has a particular partnership and alliance with Azerbaijan. Then whenever Azerbaijan gets involved, Armenia gets involved. So do you want to have this cascading effect in which various people start getting involved for their various interests, which is why President Trump has, notwithstanding rhetoric, kept it as a U.S.-Iran conflict. He hasn't, even if he tried, he hasn't succeeded in getting various Arab countries. Kuwait only the other day denied Wall Street Journal reports about Kuwait attacking Iranian targets because they don't want to do that. Everybody wants to say, no, we are not in, we are out of this war. Please don't

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11: If I were to ask you what makes for a good night's sleep, you'd probably say a dark, quiet room, not too many things on your mind. But every night when you go to get some Z's, how often do you really think about the temperature in your bedroom? Temperature may be one of the most underappreciated factors in sleep. That's according to the Senior Vice President of Research and Scientific Affairs at the National Sleep Foundation. We often hear about lights and screens and stress, but even modest changes in temperature and airflow can influence both how quickly you fall asleep and how deeply you stay asleep. Most experts will recommend a room temperature of 60 to 67 degrees Fahrenheit. You might also experiment with your sheets and what you actually wear to bed. Play around a bit and see what improves your sleep. You might be delightfully surprised. I'm Dr. Sanjay Gupta, helping you live a better life.
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0: I'm John Batchelor, Bill Raggio, Senior Fellow Foundation for Defense of Democracy, my colleague and co-host, and we're to Africa, to Bridgeway Foundation's Caleb Weiss, who files at the Long War Journal for the Foundation for the Defense of Democracy. Somalia's Ministry of Defense making a report that looks significant to me. Their claim is that Maalim Janaw Ibrahim, a co-founder of Shabab, is dead. Caleb, a very good evening to you. Who is he? Who was he? And this claim, do you support it? Is there anything that tells us that this is genuine? Good evening to you.
1: Good evening, John. Thanks for having me. Yeah, so Maalim Ibrahim, this is another important figure in Al-Shabaab. He's a co-founder of the group. Somali's Ministry of Defense says he was the, quote, ninth most senior leader of Al-Shabaab. He was part of the group's Central Shura Council. That's its sort of central executive body. He was also a military advisor, military planner. The Ministry of Defense also noted he was behind many different attacks in southern Somalia. He also led some taxation efforts. So this was a guy involved in many different areas and held many hats for Al-Shabaab. Now, whether or not this is true is a different story. Oftentimes, Somalia does claim to have killed senior leaders of Al-Shabaab. Very rarely does Al-Shabaab actually confirm these deaths. I can count probably on one or two hands how many times they've actually confirmed deaths of their leaders. Now, it doesn't mean that these leaders are still alive, but they just don't confirm them. On the other hand, there are times where Somalia does claim to have killed someone, and that's just completely false. There was a time where Somalia claimed to have killed Maalim Ayman, who is a senior leader of Al-Shabaab. He leads the Jaish al-Ayman military unit of Al-Shabaab that's responsible for attacks in southern Somalia and northern Kenya. But it turns out that guy's actually still alive, and he's still commanding troops. So all of this is sort of with a grain of salt until definitively proven either by third parties or Al-Shabaab themselves. You know, this is something that Bill says a lot. These guys are vampires. Unless you drive a stake through their heart, you never know if they're alive or dead.
0: Bill, you have a question for Caleb.
2: Caleb, I would also add chop off the head and expose him to sunlight. You need that evidence. Is there any evidence beside the Somali government's claim that Ibrahim is alive? I think you've noted there's no statement. We don't have a body, correct? Do we have anything other than the Somali government's claim?
1: No, there's nothing from anyone else other than the Ministry of Defense. Again, this doesn't mean that he's still alive. He could very well be dead. It's just there's no third-party verification, either by independent sources or Al-Shabaab themselves. As of the time that we're recording this. And again, the idea that Shabaab will confirm this is very unlikely. They just don't really do that unless under, you know, certain extraordinary circumstances.
0: So the driver for this is, I recall vaguely that the U.S. is reassessing its commitment to Somalia, or somebody is leaving. There would be a reason to call attention to a success. Is there anything like that happening, Caleb?
1: There is indeed. The U.S. is threatening, or in fact said, that it's going to pull funding for the U.N. mission in Somalia. So the U.N. mission is actually relatively small as compared to the African Union mission in Somalia, which deploys tens of thousands of troops at its height. But the U.N. mission in Somalia plays a critical role in logistics. They are the logistical hub for the African Union mission. Without the U.N. there, the AU mission would not work. The U.S. is now saying it's going to cut that funding because of lack of progress against Al-Shabaab made by the Somali state. The U.S. is also very mad about Somali infighting and political corruption and other things in Mogadishu, but one of the key reasons they said that they're going to cut this funding is due to, quote, lack of progress against Al-Shabaab. So this certainly does fit something that would be a ploy to show success, to show some sort of momentum against the group when there really hasn't been much in recent months.
0: That's a very good motive, follow the money. Have they done this before when somebody was leaving, or is this the first test? Somali government.
1: Not to my knowledge, but to be clear, this is one of the first times that I can recall that the U.S. is explicitly said that it's cutting funding and due to lack of progress. The U.S. has sort of played this card before in terms of political leverage, but nothing like what we're seeing now with the current Trump administration. And it's sort of openly expressing this frustration with Somalia, as well as, you know, actually cutting funding.
0: Bill, in the good old days in Afghanistan, was there a claim of success by the Afghanistan authorities that was tied to funding or the U.S. politics? Did that happen routinely?
2: The Afghan government actually didn't interfere all that much with the messaging. The Afghan government and the Afghan military typically followed suit. However, there were times when, particularly under President Hamid Karzai, where he attempted to exert influence and more of a PR campaign to get the U.S. to limit the night raids that were occurring against the Taliban. But it's ironic because that actually would get funding. You know, that tension that was created, particularly under the Obama administration, was, you know, could have led the U.S. to withdraw funding, but it never did. So somehow the U.S. navigated that with the Afghan government. The Afghan government, by and large, didn't try to do things to influence the public perception here in the United States.
0: And Caleb, I'm just curious. Money is a very good motive for things. Is the Somalia government not making progress because it doesn't want to, doesn't care to? Is there a general understanding that the lack of progress is for other reasons other than being defeated on the battlefield?
1: Yeah, I mean, there are. I mean, to be clear, I'm not saying that this pulling of funding or lack of money is the motive behind saying they killed Malia and Ibrahim. But yeah, there are very severe political problems in Mogadishu that is sort of taking attention away and resources away, away from the fight against al-Shabaab. For instance, Hassan Sheikh, the current president of Somalia, is certainly causing a constitutional crisis right now. He is over his allotted term. He's refusing to leave. He's openly fighting with, you know, regional state presidents, especially in southern Somalia. He's quarreling with two other federal states that have since withdrawn from Mogadishu. There's political corruption left and right in Mogadishu, nepotism, all sorts of bad governance in Mogadishu that the U.S. has tried to get a hold of, you know, for decades at this point, and it's just a continuing problem. This is certainly one of the reasons why Somalia has a lack of progress in recent months, if not over the last year, against al-Shabaab, in addition to certain setbacks on the battlefield.
0: You've given me enough reasons to think not only is he not dead, but it looks like he's taking a vacation in the Riviera and laughing all the time. Bill, is this work? Does the U.S. pay attention to a kill like this and put extra money into it, or is that the old days? They've reformed their methodology of listening to the anti-jihadists.
2: It's hard to say with the Trump. President Trump tends to be influenced by flashy events, so this could be directed at him. If that is indeed, I don't want to assume that this is what the Somali government is doing, but let's say they are claiming this kill in order to reinvigorate U.S. support. That's certainly possible that it would influence President Trump's decision. I just have to remind people that during the Trump administration, he withdrew U.S. forces from Somalia. President Biden put them back in. Now we're withdrawing the support for the UN mission, which directly impacts the African mission. And my question to you, Caleb, do you think that withdrawal of support, is that the first step in the Trump administration possibly withdrawing the U.S. forces in Somalia?
1: I've not seen any indication that the U.S. forces are going to be withdrawn. I mean, when the U.S. sort of announced the threat of the actual cut of funding to the UN mission, they did make clear that, you know, bilateral or unilateral counterterrorism operations will continue in Somalia, meaning drone strikes, the occasional ground raid. But also, you know, we do maintain significant bilateral military cooperation with Somalia. We train a number of their units. We're deeply involved in other areas in Mogadishu. But this is certainly I don't want to say slap, but it sort of is a slap to Mogadishu in terms of get your act together, or, you know, you can see what's coming. You know, this could be the first step. However, the U.S. is also billions of dollars invested in Mogadishu that I think at this point it might be difficult for Washington to pull completely out of. You know, even when Trump pulled, you know, the actual ground, you know, special operations forces out of Somalia during his first term, drone strikes were still continuing. So we didn't leave Somalia entirely. We sort of left sort of the ground training and advise and assist roles, which are currently still operating, you know, on a daily basis. But yeah, I think this could be definitely a signal, and it's also a signal to, you know, the broader Trump administration's campaign against the UN and other, you know, transnational or multinational organizations.
0: Caleb Weiss, Bill Raggio, I'm John Batchelor.

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7: How often do you stop to wonder whether you should share something that's revealing, maybe even embarrassing, with a partner, a friend, or even your boss? In her new book called Revealing, The Underrated Power of Oversharing, behavioral scientist Leslie John says doing just that can help you deepen relationships that are vital to your life. We need people to trust us in order to get things like love, friendship, and career success. That's what she told us. When you make yourself vulnerable by revealing something sensitive, it does make other people trust you. In turn, when you ask someone to reveal something about themselves, showing that interest will generally lead someone to like you more. Why? Because people like to be asked about themselves, she says. It also signals that they are discriminating and choosy, but in a good way. I'm Dr. Sanjay Gupta, helping you live a better life.
8: 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We'll see you there.
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0: I'm John Batchelor. Bill Raggio, Senior Fellow, Foundation for Defense of Democracies, joins me. We're off to the Red Sea with our guide, Bridget Toomey of the Foundation for Defense of Democracy, who watches the Houthis. Bridget, since last we talked, there are a lot of changes. I read Reuters most recently. Ship traffic through Bab el Mandeb fell on Sunday, 24 hours past, after Yemeni Houthis attacked Saudi oil installations along the Red Sea coast, while transit through the Strait of Hormuz stayed lower than the over the weekend. Shipping data shows on Monday 11 commodity vessels passed through Bab el Mandeb on Sunday, the lowest level in months. And the Reuters is singling out a Chinese tanker leaving without harassment and a tanker leaving Saudi crude bound for Pakistan without harassment. However, the Saudi fields themselves, and especially their ports loading the Red Sea, have been attacked. This is the question. Is this a direct consequence of Tehran ordering the Houthis to attack? What is their motivation? Because it's no longer about Gaza. Good day to you.
1: Hi, John. So the Houthis they kicked off in an escalatory cycle with Saudi Arabia, but of course it's playing out under the auspices of this U.S.-Iran conflict. Things really started early in July when Tehran and Houthi officials attempted to reestablish direct air flights, which the internationally recognized government of Yemen and Saudi Arabia object to. Fast forward last week, or the 20th, I believe it was, the Houthis announced a complete blockade of Saudi maritime ports. They said they're not permitted to, to sell oil, any of this maritime trade. And this is, it's part of Iran's strategy of pressuring dual waterways to impact the global energy markets, but it also serves immediate Houthi interests in pressuring Saudi Arabia, who's really their primary adversary in the Southern Arabian Peninsula in Yemen.
0: The Houthis are attacking then not only because Iran asked them, but because they have a longstanding feud with Saudi Arabia and they believe that Saudi Arabia provoked them. Is that correct?
1: Yeah. So what they're claiming is that this blockade is in response to a so-called Saudi blockade of Yemen. Now, Saudi Arabia has led the international coalition to fight the Houthis since 2015, since the Yemeni civil war. They do this at the request of the internationally recognized government of Yemen. They prohibit some flights. They allow flights into Houthi territory, but they're vetted. They also allow ships in. They've allowed an extensive amount of humanitarian, civilian, unfortunately, even, Iranian weapons have slipped through. So they do not maintain a complete blockade, but they do try to prevent the Houthis from getting arms, supplies from the Iranians. And the Houthis are using this as their excuse to attack Saudi Arabia. But really, they're doing this in Iran's interests, and they're doing this because they would like to reassert themselves and establish some new norms in Yemen. And I think they see pressuring Saudi Arabia as vulnerable right now, and pressuring Saudi Arabia is the way to do that.
0: Bill, you have a question for Bridget.
2: Hello, Bridget. In order to relieve the pressure on the oil that the Saudis unable to ship the oil through the Persian Gulf, there's a pipeline that goes to the Red Sea, to the city of Yanbu. There's refineries there. Have the Houthis been able to strike those facilities, those Saudi facilities? Do they have the weaponry to conduct that type of strike?
1: They do have the weaponry, and they have in the past. I believe it was 2022, shortly before a UN-brokered ceasefire, that they struck Yanbu. So far in this conflict, they claim to have targeted Yanbu over the weekend, but they did not successfully hit Yanbu, which Yanbu is their primary export hub. It does about 4 million barrels per day of oil, which is not standard Saudi exports, but it does, make up for quite a bit of what is not able to go out the Persian Gulf via Hormuz. The other facility that the Saudis have on the Red Sea coast is Jizan, and this is near the border with Yemen. It's much further south than Yanbu. And that is mostly exporting not crude, but refined products. And that only does about 400,000, or is capable of doing about 400,000 barrels per day. So, much, much less significant than Yanbu. It does look like a storage facility there may have been hit, or something was hit. I believe that it was a storage, oil storage.
0: The Houthis, their technology, they can hit ships in the Red Sea. They can hit stationary topics in Saudi Arabia. With what targeting do we know? Do they need assistance? Are they gaining assistance from Tehran or Russia or China, to our knowledge?
1: There were reports during their attacks in the Red Sea during the war in Gaza that they were receiving targeting assistance from Iran and its partners. Iran has had spy ships in the Red Sea before. There were rumors about, Chinese or Russian assistance for while their weapon systems are largely all Iranian. That's what they use. They can target the Saudi infrastructure, on their own. It's unclear what kind of assistance they may be getting for Red Sea targeting, though they've certainly developed their capacity to monitor vessels transiting the area and launch their own attacks.
0: So they get good information, or they're good at guessing. Is there an opinion?
1: So they. One question from the Red Sea attacks, they were, for the vast majority of that conflict, they had a kind of a confined target list, mostly Israeli vessels or vessels going to Israel. They expanded it to American, UK ships, but they would often hit non-connected ships. So it was a little bit of an open question whether that was part of their indiscriminate targeting intentionally, or that they simply couldn't necessarily differentiate. They did rely, on a lot of open source information, and sometimes these vessels' ownership has changed. They may have had dated information, things like that. But they were also getting targeting assistance.
0: Bill, we have about a minute.
2: Bridget, has there been any response from the international parties, the U.S., the Saudis? Have they struck at Houthi assets?
1: President Trump has threatened to respond to the Houthis and Iran. He's certainly connected the Houthis and this action to Iran's goals in the war. Saudi Arabia has been leading the response. They first struck a Houthi port a couple weeks ago in response to this flight between the Houthis and Iran. And then after the Houthis targeted Saudi vessels late last week, the Saudis did bomb. They struck Hodeida, which is the west coast of Houthi. Much of it is Houthi controlled, and it's a part of the territory from which they launch attacks on vessels.
0: Bridget Toomey of the Foundation for the Defense of Democracy, watching the Houthis. We knew they'd be back. Well, they are. Bill Raggio, I'm John Bachelor.
3: 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Taking it easy? 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
7: If I were to ask you what makes for a good night's sleep, you'd probably say a dark, quiet room, not too many things on your mind. But every night when you go to get some Z's, how often do you really think about the temperature in your bedroom? Temperature may be one of the most underappreciated factors in sleep. That's according to the Senior Vice President of Research and Scientific Affairs at the National Sleep Foundation. We often hear about lights and screens and stress, but even modest changes in temperature and airflow can influence both how quickly you fall asleep and how deeply you stay asleep. Most experts will recommend a room temperature of 60 to 67 degrees Fahrenheit. You might also experiment with your sheets and what you actually wear to bed. Play around a bit and see what improves your sleep. You might be delightfully surprised. I'm Dr. Sanjay Gupta, helping you live a better life.
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9: Media Station. From ABC News, I'm Stephanie Officer. Contradicting the message out of Iran, President Trump says there are very friendly negotiations with Tehran. ABC's Mary Bruce at the White House.
10: Trump traveling to battleground Michigan as Republicans grow increasingly worried the unpopular war will hurt them in the midterms.
11: Every day we're fighting to put more money in your pockets, and that's what we're doing.
10: But a new Pew poll shows only 24% of Americans give the economy a positive review. 60% say the president's policies have made things worse. Trump insists that's not so.
9: Meanwhile, members of President Trump's own party are expressing concerns about the thousands of Haitians losing their legal status to stay in the U.S. under a Supreme Court ruling last month, taking effect this week. In an interview with ABC News, Republican Governor Mike DeWine says the many Haitians living in his state filled jobs no one else wanted in cities like Springfield, helping Ohio grow.
12: No one can fly a plane into Port-au-Prince because when they come in, they get shot out by the gangs that are controlling that area of Port-au-Prince. So it's a very bad, bad situation. And the idea that you're going to ship people back to Haiti, they're going back to a horrible, horrible situation. That's worse, frankly, than it's ever been.
9: Responding to the apparent affordability crisis in New York City, Mayor Zoran Mamdani confirming today city-owned grocery stores will provide discounts on essential goods, keeping his campaign promise.
13: 30% off adds up to real money for New Yorkers, with an estimated $90 saved on grocery bills each month. That is more than $1,000 saved every year. And just as important as money, those savings add up to time. For many, that 30% discount is the difference between an evening spent around the dinner table with family or working another double shift to make ends meet.
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14: Here's the official forecast. Tonight, mostly clear, 75. Tomorrow, mostly sunny. Late afternoon thunderstorms possible. Windy with gusts nearing 20 miles per hour, a high of 95. Heat index will make it feel like 107. Tomorrow night, showers and thunderstorms continue down to 74. Wednesday, mostly sunny, up to 89 degrees. Wednesday night, mostly clear, 68. Sunny as we head into Thursday, our high, 88 degrees. I'm Craig Allen on WGOW.
6: A better life with Dr. Sanjay Gupta.
7: They say consistency is key, but sometimes you just got to switch it up. A new study out of Harvard School of Public Health found that varying your exercise routine could add years to your life. What exercise someone did didn't matter much. What did matter was that all the exercises together worked all the muscle groups in their body. Now, an added benefit to changing things up is it can help you push through the plateau effect. That's when your body gets so efficient at doing something that you actually stop getting better at it. And we know from previous research that specializing in any one sport at a young age can make someone actually more prone to injury. And as experts we talk to point out, even elite athletes switch up things with their workouts, making sure to target strength, cardio, flexibility, balance, and doing that every single week. I'm Dr. Sanjay Gupta, helping you live a better life.
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16: 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We'll see you there.
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0: I'm John Batchelor. Malcolm Holline, Conference of Presidents, Major American Jewish Organizations, joins my colleague and co-host Thaddeus McCotter and myself. Many issues. We begin with the visit of the Prime Minister of Israel, Mr. Netanyahu, to pay respects to the late Senator Graham and also to meet with the President. What are we expecting, Malcolm? Good evening to you.
1: Good evening to both of you. So we're expecting the Prime Minister to arrive. He's on his way here. He'll arrive Monday morning. Tuesday morning, he will meet with the President, and they will go to the funeral. Both are attending the funeral, along with Zelensky and other world leaders and dignitaries, the funeral of Senator Graham. The visit is the first in 5 months. It's the eighth visit of and meeting between Netanyahu and President Trump in this term. The expectations are that this will be focused largely on Iran and the president's decision to, for the last 3 days, to hold back any of the attacks. The Israelis are on high alert. There are some airlines that canceled flights in anticipation. There were reports of movement of American planes based in Israel, as you know, many are now. And the but right now, everything is on hold. We'll see what the messages come out from the Prime Minister's visit. Obviously, they want to make sure that Iran won't be resurgent. They already see the increased activities on the part of Iran, nefarious activities, which is of concern to everybody. So you have the agenda will be heavy. The president will obviously have other meetings. And so I don't expect this to be a long extended session.
0: Thaddeus, you have questions.
2: Yes, Malcolm, there's apparently a pause in the conflict between the United States and Iran, yet there's been no pause in the blockade. The Iranian regime is still executing dissidents. You see the Houthis are kicking up their heels. Pickaxe Mountain continues. What can you tell us about the current situation?
1: I think that's a pretty good summary of exactly the situation, which nobody knows. We've seen everything from Iran escalating the maritime conflict, saying every port against a port, and gave out a list of the Jebel Ali port in UAE and the Min Salman port in Bahrain, and saying that we're going to target these and the King Fahd industrial port in Saudi Arabia. And we've seen that they have continued to escalate with the Houthis, which we can discuss, but the at the granite in the Pickaxe Mountain, where the material is 150 feet below a granite mountain, which means that the bunker buster bombs can't even really affect them. And it's believed that there are thousands of centrifuges under there, which will enable them to enrich and maybe store already enriched uranium is under there, as well as ballistic missiles and other equipment is there. We've seen that they are still building up their capacity, using much cheaper drones and short-range missiles. The fact that Bandar Abbas has been cut in the way that it has, and it's a very critical move, though it doesn't get much attention. The United States has really cut the city off, and it's a city plays a vital role linking city to the rest of the nation. The railways have been severed, and a port that helps feed 90 million people is all but cut off from the country. So, you know, it doesn't get much attention in the media about how effective some of the strikes have been. But the overall, we're seeing that the Iranians are becoming more aggressive. It's believed that Mushtaba is not even in the country. They are, however, continuing the executions, especially of young people who were involved in the demonstrations. The numbers are astounding. I won't go through all of them, but at least 24 in the last 3 months, protesters from the January demonstrations, where 52,000 were killed, have been executed, five of them in the Isfahan Central Prison. The families, of course, are distraught, and they're not notified until sometime, in some cases afterwards, in some cases not at all. There are dozens of cases against detainees. So we're not seeing any humanitarian resurgence in Iran. But we are seeing that they are very concerned about the economic blockade, which is still in effect, despite some of the press reports. And they are also doing some things which are of great concern, and that is infiltrating into various countries, including Israel, where they found an Iranian plot to with hit squads and assassination squads to hit the leaders of Israel. I won't go through all the details, but it's people who lived in France and responsible for recruiting foreign nationals. It's an international movement on their part. But similarly, there was a discovery of efforts to do the same in Great Britain, to assassinate people and to that they're saying that the Revolutionary Guards are there. They're waiting for us to tell them what to do. They're acknowledging the presence of them. They say we don't need missiles to target London. They have these people on the ground, and it's believed that they have them in the United States as well. So we're seeing that Iran is not backing off. It's continuing its internal repression and providing more weapons. A plane was found going to the Houthis with gold, with rockets, and with ammunition. And that's why we saw the Houthis stepping up their activities at the behest of the Iranians.
0: We were given the report, Malcolm, that IRGC commanders with technology went to Sana'a to confer with the Houthis. After that, the Houthis announced that they were going to cut off trade in the Red Sea, especially Bab el-Mandeb. However, what they've been shooting at is Saudi Arabian exit port for the oil and Saudi Arabian tankers that are associated with non-acceptable regimes. For example, Saudi Arabia is sending an oil shipment to Pakistan, passes through. Saudi Arabia is sending an oil shipment to China, passes through. Nothing else does. So are the Houthis at war with the Saudi Arabians, or are they working for Iran? Is the distinction significant?
1: I think they're doing both. There is the distinction, but it's they have their independent agenda with Saudi Arabia, which has been of long standing, and we've reported on it here for a long time. But they did step it up. They hit Aramco facilities inside Saudi Arabia. And just as the Iranians have been hitting targets in all of the seven countries, Qatar, Kuwait, UAE, they're feeling the pain of it. So many of them wanted to see a cessation. But on the other hand, they want to see Iran incapacitated, and they're not seeing that. So right now, the Saudis were the major target. Saudis hit back pretty hard. And so both sides agreed to sort of cease fire against each other. But that is just putting it on a low burner, not eliminating the ongoing tension between the two of them. And Iran wants it as a diversion. It also, as you said, opens up the possibility that not only do they magnify the problems in the shipping, if they close Bab el-Mandeb, meaning all the traffic from the Suez and else will be stopped, the oil prices will shoot up even more. And it will create greater friction in the region. The United States will not allow, cannot allow, nor could the other countries, them to shut off the Bab el-Mandeb transfer, which is how Saudi Arabia gets out its oil now.
0: I want to be clear, all right? I'm told that they're continuing to fire at shipping in the Red Sea. Is that not accurate?
1: Yes, it was accurate. And there were several incidents in one of the ships belonged to Saudi Arabia hit a mine and was blown up. And so that escalated because some people thought it was a rocket attack, which it wasn't. But they have shot at it. They do it periodically. Right now, I think the Iranians, because they want the cessation, they need to get this break. So they've held off. What does escalate is the fact that they're accusing the Ukraine of shooting a vessel, a large vessel, in the Caspian Sea,
0: yes,
1: a military vessel. So that's you're likely to see retaliation at some point for that. But the Saudis hit back on the Houthis. They are concerned about what the Houthis are doing. It's sort of in a mouse and an elephant when you have the Houthis. But they have rockets. They use them. They don't care about the destruction that and the responses that hit their country.
0: But right now, are the Houthis and the Saudis still shooting at them right now, or is that part of the pause?
1: Right now, there is a pause. It's not going to be long-term, right. And there's no evidence that it will last at all.
0: Malcolm Hoadline, Conference of Presidents, Major American Jewish Organizations, with fresh information, fresher than Reuters. Thaddeus McCarter, American Greatness, when we come back, Lebanon. 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
10: A better life with Dr. Sanjay Gupta.
11: They say consistency is key, but sometimes you just gotta switch it up. A new study out of Harvard School of Public Health found that varying your exercise routine could add years to your life. What exercise someone did didn't matter much. What did matter was that all the exercises together worked all the muscle groups in their body. Now, an added benefit to changing things up is it can help you push through the plateau effect. That's when your body gets so efficient at doing something that you actually stop getting better at it. And we know from previous research that specializing in any one sport at a young age can make someone actually more prone to injury. And as experts we talk to point out, even elite athletes switch up things with their workouts, making sure to target strength, cardio, flexibility, balance, and doing that every single week. I'm Dr. Sanjay Gupta, helping you live a better life.
12: 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So mark your calendars. That's Saturday, August 1st from 9 a.m. to 1 p.m. on the Riverwalk behind the L&N Depot in downtown Murphy, North Carolina. Admission is free, the vibes are great, and the tomatoes are ripe. We'll see you there.

0: I'm John Betcher with Malcolm Hohenlein and Thaddeus McCarter. Thaddeus, you have a question for Malcolm.
1: Yes, Malcolm, moving around the region, what can you tell us? Can you give us an update on Lebanon?
2: Yes, it's very important because there you do see progress. We had the first deployment of the Lebanese army coming into these humanitarian zones where Israel withdraws after trying to clean up the Hezbollah operations, which, frankly, again, I know I've talked about it before, it's just astounding to see the infrastructure that they built, tunnels that run hundreds of kilometers, like in Gaza, with tremendous infrastructure. So, yes, Hezbollah did pull back. They are not leaving any of the areas where they control. Israel has eliminated a lot of the key players. So the Lebanese army is trying to go in with support of the U.S., et cetera. But it's all samplings. It's not a real withdrawal that I think could identify as a major change. But the trilateral agreement, which was reached in June between Israel, Lebanon, and U.S., the problem is it doesn't include Hezbollah. But the verification is beginning to happen. They have to confirm that the LAF has moved into the areas and to see with the substantial intelligence work that Israel will do with them, surveillance, reconnaissance work, that they're trying to make this really work, because there's really no issues between Lebanon, the state, and Israel per se. It's Hezbollah that is the problem for both. And so right now we're seeing the continuing efforts to radicalize the populations, both the Iranians and the Hezbollah built extensive and networks of schools to educate the Shiites particularly, but it's even broader than that. And they have radicalized so many of the youth that this is going to take a long-term time before we can have any real semblance of peace.
0: Malcolm, you and I have been through this partial piecemeal handover in order to encourage peace. That was the Gaza program of the first decade and second decade of this century. A piece at a time, make sure that everybody lives well, has an income, can be fed, and then another piece. It did not work in Gaza. Why will it work in Lebanon if it did not work in Gaza?
2: It all depends. Actually, there's no guarantee it will work, and you're absolutely right in drawing the analogy. But the question is, will the Lebanese state, which has limited ability but has, and Aoun and Trump hit it off very well, the president of Lebanon visited President Trump, and the U.S. is assisting them. It's experimental, I would say, right now, and that Israel is not withdrawing from any of the areas. They still have to fight Hezbollah, because as soon as Israel withdraws, Hezbollah will try to fill those voids in. You know, it's like sand at the beach, and the Lebanese army is not really equipped. It couldn't handle the UNICEF, if you remember, in the north, when we even looked at them, and you saw that there was no capacity for them to constrain the terrorists. Hezbollah worked up to the border with Israel. And I think this still obtains to a large degree now. They will continue to try to radicalize. They will try to subterfuge. But I think Shara wants to see it work from Syria. I think certainly the United States wants it. The French want it. If all of them work together, we can slowly but surely, but it'll be a long process to reestablish the Lebanese state.
0: All right. You mentioned earlier this oddity. Ukraine fires at the Caspian Sea to hit an Iranian vessel. I believe there were casualties. Why?
2: It's a great question. Now, the question is, did they know that what it was? Did they think it was weapons coming to fight them, the Ukrainians, that they thought it was coming to supply weapons and resupply, which happens there on the Caspian? It's unclear, but it's certainly an escalation that is likely to have broader implications, and I think something to be concerned about, because despite the lull in the fighting between the Houthis and the Saudis that I mentioned, we've seen it disrupted, the disruption of the energy supplies through the Straits of Hormuz. We see it reigniting Yemen's civil war is a concern, and this attack on an Iranian commercial vessel in the Caspian Sea, when they claim one sailor was killed, they summoned the chargé d'affaires. We will have to see whether this thing will escalate, and especially with President Zelensky coming to Washington. He accused Russia of passing on to Iran its satellite observations in the Middle East to enable direct strikes on Western targets, including in Jordan, including in Iraq, including in the Gulf. And the Russians sort of denied it, not completely. So this could be a retaliatory strike or really a mistaken move on their part.
0: Thaddeus, you have a question. We have a couple of minutes.
1: Do you have any good news, Malcolm?
2: Well, Karim Khan is finally out by a vote of 85 of the countries, way beyond the 60-something.

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1: Not the country is called Not in Iran. All right. Malcolm Hohenlein, Conference of Presidents, Major American Jewish Organization, Thaddeus McCutter, American Greatness, John Batzler, Not in Iran.
2: What does life after service look like? 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But for the VFW, it means stepping up. 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
5: A better life with Dr. Sanjay Gupta.
6: They say consistency is key, but sometimes you just gotta switch it up. A new study out of Harvard School of Public Health found that varying your exercise routine could add years to your life. What exercise someone did didn't matter much. What did matter was that all the exercises together worked all the muscle groups in their body. Now, an added benefit to changing things up is it can help you push through the plateau effect. That's when your body gets so efficient at doing something that you actually stop getting better at it. And we know from previous research that specializing in any one sport at a young age can make someone actually more prone to injury. And as experts we talk to point out, even elite athletes switch up things with their workouts, making sure to target strength, cardio, flexibility, balance, and doing that every single week. I'm Dr. Sanjay Gupta, helping you live a better life.
7: 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Admission is free, the vibes are great, and the tomatoes are ripe. We'll see you there.
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4: I'm John Batchelor. Lebanon, Hezbollah, Bill Rajo, Senior Fellow, Foundation for Defense of Democracy, my colleague and co-host, and we're very pleased to welcome David Dayoud, who routinely reports on Lebanon and Hezbollah, but now we've got a challenge because there is a ceasefire underway, another one, quite independent, as I understand, of the Memorandum of Understanding ceasefire of some weeks ago that may or may no longer be applicable to Lebanon. That's unclear. But the ceasefire underway already has a challenge. IDF shoots down Hezbollah drone in southern Lebanon. This reported in the last 24 hours. The report noted that the drone was equipped with a camera, but unarmed. The IDF shot down a Hezbollah drone in southern Lebanon. Army radio says the drone was fired upon after it was observed gathering intelligence on IDF soldiers in the Ali Tahir Ridge area. The report noted that the drone was equipped with cameras, but was unarmed. All right. David, a very good evening to you. An unarmed drone doing peaceful surveillance, sure. This clearly is meant to be a provocation. You don't fly a drone over Israeli troops without expecting to be noticed. What is Hezbollah signaling with this? Good day to you, David.
5: Good day, John. I think they're surveilling Israeli troop movements. Israeli troops remain deployed in South Lebanon near Ali Tahir Ridge, which is a strategic hill beyond the Litani River in South Lebanon. The Israelis have claimed that Hezbollah has significant infrastructure in the area. So the Israelis, having not withdrawn from South Lebanon, Hezbollah is obviously trying to keep an eye on them. But I think the more significant thing is that what this demonstrates is that the LAF has moved into, I think, three pilot zones now, Frun, Srifa, and Zutar. These are adjacent areas to Ali Tahir Hill. They're south of that area. These are the areas that the IDF was supposed to have handed over, or did hand over, to the LAF, at least at Zutar. They were already present in Frun and Srifa. The LAF was supposed to, at least in those areas, clamp down on Hezbollah's activity, disarm the group's fighters, and so on and so forth. I guess Hezbollah's ability to kind of operate over the head of the LAF in a certain way from areas northwards in Lebanon shows that they're still able to. I mean, once there's a military value in keeping an eye on your enemy, I think there's also a demonstration of presence that Hezbollah is doing here. They're trying to show that they still can operate regardless of the LAF, that the LAF is not going to do anything. And as far as I know, the LAF has not done anything in response to this incident. And I don't expect them to do anything. So I think it's a double. There's a practical military value with a message, but that message also shows the ineffectiveness of the last deployment, which again is unsurprising to anyone who's been paying attention to Lebanon.
4: Bill, you have a question.
6: Hello, David. Last week, Iranian Supreme Leader Mojaba Khamenei responded to a Hezbollah letter where Hezbollah pledged allegiance to the Iranian regime. Khamenei said that there, quote, remains no path forward except jihad and resistance, end quote, against the United States and Israel. Why do Western leaders, why do the Israelis take efforts to conduct peace talks and hold ceasefires with Lebanon seriously when statements like this continue to be made?
5: Well, that's a good question. I think because we've bought into the distinction, look, again, I reject the saying that Hezbollah equals Lebanon equals Hezbollah. The two are obviously not identical. But they buy into the total distinction between Hezbollah and Lebanon. The idea that Hezbollah, at least these stances seem to reflect this idea, that Hezbollah is nothing more than an Iranian occupation of Lebanon rather than an organic outgrowth of Lebanon's political and social conditions, outgrowth of its history, its culture, at least within the Shia community, that Iran has seized upon to take Lebanese and make them loyal to its ideology, and through them orient Lebanon's domestic and foreign policies. That's very different, more complicated than an occupation. So the idea is that if you negotiate with Lebanon, you're somehow weakening Hezbollah, not realizing that Hezbollah is part of the body politic. It is part of the social fabric of Lebanon. Again, it's not the whole, but it is an integral part. So you negotiate with Lebanon on the assumption that these two things are separate. You also negotiate with Lebanon on the assumption that Joseph Aoun and Nawaf Salam are honest brokers, which they are not. President Aoun met with President Trump last week in the White House, which, you know, not the first time a Lebanese president or Lebanese leader has had a White House meeting. It's the first time a Lebanese president has been in the White House since 2009, though, if I'm not mistaken. So it is rare. And he walked away with a whole bag of goodies. President Trump, including, you know, said he wanted to renew direct flights from the United States, direct American flights to Beirut. President Aoun talked about setting up meetings between cabinet ministers and American companies, where these cabinet ministers could submit plans for investment by these American companies. And the question I have is why, you know, this is so premature at this point. Lebanon has not delivered anything besides words. Aoun has not delivered anything besides showing up. And in terms of what he wants, practical effect, he's talking out of both sides of his mouth. Now, some people will tell you, disregard his words, except for the fact that the words that these Lebanese leaders have uttered, right, in the time since March 2nd of 2026, Lebanon has taken no action against Hezbollah, nothing practical. They've issued a decision prescribing Hezbollah's activities, but Lebanese armed forces have said, we're not going to act on this. I think two or three times they've effectively said, we're not acting on this. In the interim period, and since June 26, when Lebanon once again signed on to an agreement demanding that they disarm Hezbollah throughout Lebanon, there's a binding agreement, right? The Lebanese officials, including Nawaf Salam, have minimized the importance, as the prime minister, have minimized the importance of this agreement, have tried to redefine its terms and their binding nature, have talked about, including President Aoun, have talked about how Hezbollah's disarmament will happen through consensual dialogue rather than through coercion, when Hezbollah is saying flat out, we are not disarming. And you'll have those who will tell you, if Israel withdraws, this will take away Hezbollah's excuse for remaining armed. We know that's not true because this was tried in May 2000 and Hezbollah only grew in strength. So if you don't have a coercive Lebanese process on the other end of an Israeli withdrawal, then it doesn't matter. Hezbollah will not simply abandon its arms. So you know, buying into this narrative of the utter distinction between Lebanon and Hezbollah, buying into the narrative of Lebanese goodwill, has led us to give all these goodies to Lebanon when we've received nothing in return. If anything, looking at Lebanese actions under scrutiny shows that they're trying to walk a very tight rope between appearing to act upon their obligations when they're actually not, and not confronting Hezbollah, not actually confronting Hezbollah, so they can get all the benefits without dealing with any of the downsides, which is an armed, potential armed confrontation with Hezbollah.
4: David, this looks to me, as a veteran of having broadcast from Gaza once upon a time, imagine that. This looks to me like the pilot zones are turning into the Gaza handover writ large. if we give them a little of this, if we let them have the flower farms where they can make money, if we turn over the villages that we build for the Israeli farmers, they'll want to live there and take care of it. That was the word in 2005, 2006. It didn't happen. The other thing happened. Now, why do we suddenly believe that the pilot zones won't turn into another Gaza?
5: Well, the idea is that you get small slivers of land in exchange for performance, meaning you get these pilot zones. Lebanon, you know, resumes control over the pilot zones. If it performs, if it does the job, then you get more pilot zones. Then you get more swaths of territory until an Israeli withdrawal. It's good in theory. There are two problems here, though. So the performance is supposed to be subject to third-party verification. The problem is the verification process has yet to be agreed upon. So what does third-party verification look like? Is it in real time? Is it post facto? Are we depending upon the claims of a demonstrably dishonest and unreliable LAF, right? The LAF claimed they took operational control or effective control over most of these areas already on January 8th of 2026. They lied. They flat out lied. There's no other way to sugarcoat that. The LAF has also, according to the IDF, a history of cutting deals with Hezbollah to document installations that Hezbollah has abandoned, taken out their weapons, taken out their equipment, taken out, you know, their infrastructure from the area. And then the LAF goes and documents this as an empty installation. Hezbollah gets to keep its weapons. The LAF gets to go to the ceasefire mechanism that existed and say, oh, look, we've cleared this place out. We've taken it over, and everyone goes home happy. So, you know, third-party verification needs to occur. It needs to be stringent. It needs to occur in real time and not depend on a demonstrably dishonest LAF that answers to a demonstrably dishonest Lebanese government headed by a demonstrably dishonest prime minister and a demonstrably dishonest president. How many times can I shoehorn that into this? So if that occurs the right way, then you can at least guarantee that South Lebanon is cleared out gradually over time of Hezbollah's presence, right? If Lebanon's feet are consistently held to the fire. The problem is that you need, as the framework agreement demands, nationwide disarmament, right? This is not an end goal. The pilot zones are not an end goal. Nationwide disarmament is the end goal. The problem is, how do you get Lebanon to make the hard choices of continuing disarmament throughout Lebanon when they have already demonstrated they're not willing to do so? And if you don't finish disarmament nationwide, then all this becomes is a tactical withdrawal, right? Hezbollah, if I'm Hezbollah, I'm weakened right now. I don't want to fight with anyone. I'd rather fly under the radar. It's what they've been trying to do for the most part since November of 2024, except for, you know, when they felt they had to intervene on behalf of Iran on March 2nd. I beat a tactical withdrawal from South Lebanon. Because, and it works for me, because my personnel are still going to be in place, right? This is something that the drafters of the June 3rd understanding between Israel and Lebanon didn't understand when they called for the evacuation of Hezbollah's fighters from south of the Litani River. What are you talking about? They all live there. So my fighters are still all in place. I can move out, right? Let the LAF take over whatever infrastructure, whatever weapons are there. Move as much as I want right now north of the Litani River. And, you know, wait until the Israelis or the international community are convinced that the LAF has acted. That's going to force the Israelis to withdraw from Lebanon. And then I have my weapons preserved elsewhere. So when the Israelis are gone and over time international attention wanes, as it will, there are bigger problems in Lebanon, I can trickle back to the border. I can trickle back into that area. So if national disarmament does not occur, even if the South Lebanon, the South Southern Litani area is cleared out, it becomes only a temporary measure. And the question is, how do you replicate the clearance and holding model north of the Litani River throughout the rest of Lebanon when the pilot zone model, its success is predicated on this thing that doesn't exist elsewhere, which is current Israeli control, right? The only reason the pilot zones are going to work is because the Israelis have severely degraded Hezbollah in this area. I don't know if they're clearing out Hezbollah's infrastructure and weapons before they leave from the pilot zones that they're going to hand over to the LAF. So the clearance process is either you know, partially or wholly in the IDF's hands. That's not going to exist in the Bekaa Valley. That's not going to exist in South Lebanon, or sorry, southern Beirut. So how do you get that done there is the question, when Lebanon is demonstrating repeatedly that it is not willing to take the hard, make the hard choices or take the hard measures necessary to clear Hezbollah throughout anywhere.
4: David Daoud of the Foundation for Defense of Democracy, we're continuing to question the credibility of the Lebanese armed forces, the Lebanese government, and those who claim that they only want good things for the Hezbollah fighters. Bill Rajo, Senior Fellow, Foundation for Defense of Democracy. And this is all connected to Tehran when we come back. I'm John Batchelor.

0: This is your Tech It Out Minute, brought to you by Norton.
1: With the idea of freeing you from monotonous chores, LG introduced Cloyd, an autonomous home robot that made its debut this year at CES in Las Vegas. What is Cloyd? We asked Jill Pereira from LG.
2: Leading to a future vision that LG has of a labor-free home manifested in this autonomous humanoid robot that we're calling Cloyd, which is essentially a series of sensors, cameras, wheels, and the joints, let's say, in the arms, and the ability to reach. And essentially what that's going to be able to do in the future is replace repetitive tasks in the home that are keeping people from doing what they want to be doing more often, with the implementation of these robots that can do things like fold clothes, build the laundry, check on the food, and other autonomous tasks that can basically free you to do more of what you want to be doing.
1: You can tech out Cloyd at work on YouTube.
0: That was your Tech It Out Minute, brought to you by Norton.
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13: I don't know about you, but my social media feeds are flooded with lotions and potions and gadgets, all promising to unlock different components of longevity. But if you log off, take a step back from all the hype, you'll find that the actual keys to a longer, healthier life are hiding in plain sight. There are four of them. Number one, nutrition. The Mediterranean diet really is the gold standard. Number two, exercise. You should be getting 150 minutes of moderate intensity exercise or 75 minutes of vigorous intensity exercise every week, plus strength training and stretching. Number three, sleep. Sleep is when your body and your brain repair themselves. You should be getting 7 to 9 hours a night. And finally, number four, often gets forgotten, socialization. It's not a bonus, it's a necessity for a healthy life, finding a sense of community, purpose, and belonging. I'm Dr. Sanjay Gupta, helping you live a better life.
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0: I'm John Batchelor with Bill Raggio and David Doe of the Foundation for the Defense of Democracy, looking at the map right now saying, what is it that connects Hezbollah to Tehran, to the ceasefire? Bill, you have a question for David about either Hezbollah or the famous memo of understanding.
1: Yeah, yes, David, is that ceasefire between Hezbollah and Israel still in effect, even as Hezbollah is flying drones and attacking Israeli troops? I mean, do the Israelis still consider this a valid ceasefire?
2: I mean, I think what they consider is secondary to what Washington wants. Again, we tend to knock on the guy a lot on this show, but whatever Tucker Carlson's fantasy may tell him aside, I think President Trump has demonstrated that the buck stops in Washington. Whatever the reasons for him deciding to pull the trigger against Iran on February 28th, he's setting the tempo. The Israelis have sat this round of fighting out with the Iranians. And President Trump is making demands on Israel regarding action in Lebanon. The very fact that we have a June 26 agreement, the very fact that we had the June 3rd understanding and, the April understanding prior to that is only because President Trump said it would be. The Israelis would have been continuing full force otherwise, because Hezbollah remains active, as you noted, Bill, continues to operate. It has preserved its strength elsewhere. Lebanon has not clamped down. I mean, Syrian President Teixeira had an extensive interview yesterday in which he's saying Hezbollah is all over our borders. And July 16th, the Syrian government seized weapons to Hezbollah coming from Iraq through Syrian territory all the way to Lebanon. Or they were intended to go to Lebanon. Of course, Hezbollah denied this, but, of course they would. Hezbollah remains armed. They remain active. Their channels of regeneration remain open. And because the president wants to secure this MOU with Iran, because Iran has said there will be no MOU without a concurrent ceasefire in Lebanon, there is a ceasefire in Lebanon. Now, is it a real ceasefire? Look, ceasefires are not, they're not, despite their name, they don't require a total suspension of hostilities. Regardless, the Israelis are not operating currently as they did before. They're not seizing more territory. The intensity of Israeli operations in Lebanon has markedly dropped off. And that is because Washington says it will be so. Israelis are also sitting with the Lebanese and talking to them and coming to deals with them and perhaps convincing themselves that they have an honest interlocutor on the other side or a good faith interlocutor because Washington said so, because Secretary of State Marco Rubio comes out every week and tells us that Hezbollah is the enemy of Lebanon as much as it is the enemy of Israel and the United States. And I wonder which book on Lebanese history he's ever read that led him to believe that. Ultimately, what Washington says goes, and look, we want this deal with Iran. I don't think it's a good deal, but I don't think the war was a good war. So here we are.
0: And David, we have less than a minute. Right now, the memo of understanding linked Tehran's fate to Hezbollah's fate and vice versa. Is that still in effect, even though we started bombing again Iran? We have 30 seconds, David.
2: It ultimately always will be. Iran will never abandon Hezbollah. Anyone who thought so, some of these Lebanese anti-Hezbollah activists were talking about how Iran would sell Hezbollah sell Hezbollah out to come to a deal with the United States. They don't understand the nature of the Iranian-Hezbollah relationship. Iran will never abandon Hezbollah because that is Iran's most valuable asset, period, as we've talked about on the show. More important than the nukes, more important than ballistic missiles. And Hezbollah will never abandon Iran because they're linked by ideology. They believe in this ideology. So Iran will always try to save Hezbollah, and Hezbollah, when the time comes, will always fight on behalf of Iran.
0: 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I'm John Batchelor.
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8: 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I'm Dr. Sanjay Gupta, helping you live a better life.
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11: From ABC News, I'm Stephanie Officer. A Los Angeles judge has ruled there is enough evidence to put singer David, real name David Burke, on trial for the death and dismemberment of 14-year-old Celeste Rivas Hernandez. District Attorney Nathan Hochman says his office is still weighing whether to seek the death penalty in the case. Burke has pleaded not guilty. His attorneys argue there is insufficient evidence for murder.
12: Judge Charlene Olmedo held David Anthony Burke, who goes by the name of a singer, David spelled D4VT, to answer for the horrific and barbaric killing of a 14-year-old at the time, Celeste Rivas Hernandez.
11: Members of President Trump's own party expressing concerns about the thousands of Haitians losing their legal status to stay in the U.S. under a Supreme Court ruling last month that takes effect this week. In an interview with ABC News, Republican Governor Mike DeWine says Haitians filled jobs in cities like Springfield, helping Ohio grow.
13: Were people who came to Springfield because there were open jobs in Springfield. And when you talk to the employers, they hired the Haitians despite maybe a language barrier, despite maybe a cultural barrier. They hired them because they needed workers, and the Haitians wanted to work. And what the employers will tell you is that they've been very good workers. They show up on time. They pass drug tests.
11: The Pima County Sheriff's Department in Arizona says the investigation into Nancy Guthrie's disappearance nearly 6 months ago remains active and ongoing, though without a significant development. ABC's Aaron Katursky.
14: Help us bring this situation to an end.
15: Investigators are still trying to trace the items worn by the masked man on Nancy Guthrie's doorstep. The mask, gloves, backpack, and holster. And they're testing a hair and mixed DNA sample found in her home. The sheriff says the analysis of DNA and digital evidence has been underway for the past 6 months and is a time-intensive process.
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11: Former FBI Director James Comey wants his federal case dismissed.
18: Defense lawyers accuse the Department of Justice of singling out Comey to, quote, prosecute one of the president's most prominent critics. They argue that the photo of seashells arranged in the numbers 86-47 are a kind of political speech protected by the First Amendment. Comey has vigorously denied that his post was ever intended as a threat against Trump and is expected to plead not guilty in an arraignment scheduled for next month in North Carolina. Peter Harlambous, ABC News.
11: Critics liken the New York mayor's latest plan to communist breadlines.
19: In New York City, Mayor Zoran Mamdani says lower prices are coming to the Big Apple, announcing a project to open 5 government-owned grocery stores to offer a 30% discount on produce, meat, and other food staples.
20: Once a month, our 5 city-run grocery stores will set prices for this core set of goods at 30% below typical retail prices. No exceptions. No gimmicks.
19: The first grocery store will open in the Bronx by the end of 2027, and the 4 others will follow by the end of his term. Michelle Franzen, ABC News.
11: Police say a circus artist was accidentally shot in the neck with an arrow during a New York County Fair performance Friday. The ringmaster says the 38-year-old was shot in soft tissue with no major blood vessels hit. Well, 2 separate meteor showers will peak in the last days of July. Depending on the weather and the moon, some could see 5 to 10 meteors per hour. I'm Stephanie Officer, ABC News.
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21: Here's the official forecast. Tonight, mostly clear, 75. Tomorrow, mostly sunny. Late afternoon thunderstorms possible. Windy with gusts nearing 20 miles per hour, a high of 95. Heat index will make it feel like 107. Tomorrow night, showers and thunderstorms continue down to 74. Wednesday, mostly sunny, up to 89 degrees. Wednesday night, mostly clear, 68. Sunny as we head into Thursday, our high, 88 degrees. I'm Craig Allen on WGOW.
7: A better life with Dr. Sanjay Gupta.
22: They say consistency is key, but sometimes you just got to switch it up. A new study out of Harvard School of Public Health found that varying your exercise routine could add years to your life. What exercise someone did didn't matter much. What did matter was that all the exercises together worked all the muscle groups in their body. Now, an added benefit to changing things up is it can help you push through the plateau effect. That's when your body gets so efficient at doing something that you actually stop getting better at it. And we know from previous research that specializing in any one sport at a young age can make someone actually more prone to injury. And as experts we talk to point out, even elite athletes switch up things with their workouts, making sure to target strength, cardio, flexibility, balance, and doing that every single week. I'm Dr. Sanjay Gupta, helping you live a better life.

0: I'm John Batchelor. This is the New World Report with my good friends and colleagues, Alejandro Pina Esclusa, member of the opposition in Venezuela, now traveling in Europe, and Ernesto Araújo, former foreign minister of the Republic of Brazil, now traveling in Africa. Gentlemen, a good day. There's news all around the Americas. I begin with what appears to be Lula da Silva's decision to not only split with the Trump administration, arguing tariffs, but also campaign against the Trump administration, believing that he can link Mr. Trump to Mr. Bolsonaro, and that's a winner for him in the polling later on this year for the election, the critical election in Brazil. Ernesto, a very good evening to you. I did not see this coming. Not only is he wearing a very handsome hat, a straw hat, and I suspect it's Italian, not Brazilian, but I'm just suspicious. In any event, Lula da Silva has decided to make an enemy of the Trump administration. Is it good politics to be alienated from Washington in Brasilia? Good day to you, Ernesto.
1: Good day, John. Well, it's difficult to understand Lula's strategy, but he'll do anything to stay in power and to keep Brazil as some sort of bulwark of all those regimes that rely on organized crime, what I call criminal socialism in Latin America, and also the penetration of Russia, China, Iran in Latin America. That's the power base of Lula. So sometimes he thinks, well, he can approach Trump and get closer and try to have, let's say, let's have peace with Trump. And sometimes he thinks that, what gets the votes is to rely on the old anti-American, anti-imperialist discourse. But what's really going on is, I think, a huge alliance is forming across the Americas against communism, against criminal socialism, against everything that has to do with the link of organized crime with the left. And Trump is at the lead, but almost all Latin American countries are following in the same direction. And of course, with the American power, they are more powerful. And Lula is becoming isolated as the only one who's on the other side. So this has to do with something we were discussing, I think, the other day here in the show, which is the fact that you don't have completely national politics anymore, or domestic politics, at least anywhere in the Americas. Everything is interconnected. And what you have is a transnational politics, where the barrier between foreign policy and domestic policy has fallen. So so Lula has, he would have the game won inside Brazil because he has the alliance with the Supreme Court, with the Electoral Court, with most of the political elite. But things are changing because you have this sort of transnationalized politics, and you have Trump and Trump's allies in Brazil and in other countries like Argentina, for example, like Milei. So it's a new ball game.
0: Milei, very popular figure, not only in the Americas, but in the United States and Europe, Javier Milei, looking to help Mr. Bolsonaro, the younger Bolsonaro, by traveling to Brazil, he wanted to meet with the former president. That was nixed by the government. But he is going to make speeches for Flavio. Is he a winner in Brazil, Mr. Milei?
1: Well, John, yes, I think he has a lot of energy, right? So he his presence in the convention that launched Flavio Bolsonaro's candidacy has been very energizing, has catalyzed a lot of support. In elections, as you know, you don't need only the votes, the day of voting. You need a lot of energy of, disposition in the weeks leading up to the elections. And Milei, I think he managed that in favor of Flavio Bolsonaro. It shows also how important Brazil's elections are for the rest of Latin America. Of course, Milei feels much closer to Bolsonaro than to Lula, but it means a lot to him personally and to his project in Argentina. It's much easier to get along with the project of economic freedom and a Western alliance for Argentina, as well as combating organized crime In his country, if he can have Brazil's alliance, which he won't have with Lula, so it means a lot to him as well. But let's recall that it's not unprecedented, and Lula himself opened the precedent. He did a lot to help Sergio Massa in the last presidential election in Argentina against Javier Milei through financing, through advisors that traveled to Argentina and other means. And he doesn't deny that, by the way. And he has visited Cristina Kirchner in home prison, when he was in Argentina, already with Milei as president. So Lula has that opened that sort of precedent of what now he's calling interference. Not interference. Countries are, as we said before, are totally interconnected now. And Brazil and Argentina, they matter a lot for each other. So, yeah, international politics, that's what it looks like now. And I think that's what will come up in the future.
2: I have a question, Ernesto. In the speech that Milei gave in the launching of the candidacy of Flavio Bolsonaro, he accused Lula and Fidel Castro of promoting communism all over Latin America through the Sao Paulo Forum. Could you explain a little bit what he said?
1: Sure, and Milei is totally right. And it shows how conscious he is of what's really going on in Latin America for the last 30 years. He refers to the decision of Fidel Castro and Lula back in 1990 to form some sort of new Warsaw Pact in Latin America to replace the Warsaw Pact that the Soviet bloc had just lost in Eastern Europe, and to promote revolutionary, socialist, communist regimes across Latin America with all the Cuban expertise and the increasing links that were formed along the 90s and existed before already with organized crime across the region, also alliance with the left in Europe and in the United States, unfortunately. So, and this process brought Lula to power, brought Chavez to power in Venezuela, kept Cuba going all these years, Evo Morales in Bolivia, Correa in Ecuador, and with all the suffering for the peoples of those countries that has brought about. And Milei is conscious of that. And so he's pointing the finger to that sort of collective action of the left-wing criminal allied regimes and parties. So to show that it's the left and the criminal allied regimes that started that sort of transnational organization. Now, the right, the conservatives, the anti-crime camp, only now they're organizing to have that sort of counterfight. And now they have this stupendous support from Trump, who also sees communism as an enemy of America. So it's a continental process, and Milei knows that. Flavio Bolsonaro knows that. So the Brazilian election is going to be, I think, the most internationalized election we ever had in Brazil.
0: Ernesto Araújo, former foreign minister of the Republic of Brazil. He was in Jair Bolsonaro's cabinet. And Alejandro Pena Esclusa of Venezuela, when we come back, President Trump has an opinion of how Delcy Rodriguez is doing as the temporary president of Venezuela. What does he like when we come back? This is the New World Report. I'm John Batchelor.
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11: Staying active every day will go a long way towards helping you live a happy, healthy, and pain-free life. And there is perhaps no movement more fundamental than walking. It reinforces the alignment, stability, and coordinated muscle activation that supports how your body moves, whether you're doing strenuous exercise or simply going about your daily life. This is according to Dana Santis, a strength and conditioning specialist. Even though you walk every day, Dana does say you can make small adjustments to immediately improve your walking mechanics. So, keep your rib cage stacked over your pelvis. Avoid leaning over or arching your lower back. Allow your arms to swing naturally in coordination with your legs. Keep your gaze forward, your jaw relaxed, and then just breathe in through your nose and out through your mouth. I'm Dr. Sanjay Gupta, helping you live a better life.
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0: I'm John Batch with my colleagues, Ernesto Araújo, formerly Foreign Minister of Brazil, and Alejandro Pena Esclusa, member of the opposition in Venezuela, in exile because of the brutality of the regime there. And now Delcy Rodriguez, who was vice president, is now acting president in Venezuela, praised by President Trump. Most recently, Washington. President Trump on Friday told reporters Venezuela was not ready to hold elections, but added that the country had made a lot of progress under acting President Delcy Rodriguez. Last month, the ruling party and opposition members met for the first time since the two sides signed a deal to hold 2024 presidential elections. The president went on to say that Delcy's doing a great job. Alejandro, I need to understand this. Delcy Rodriguez is a gangster. That is not a debatable point. She was vice president of Maduro's regime. She and her brother took money and participated in brutality towards the Venezuelan people. Since she's been in office, there have been two earthquakes, neither of which has been addressed adequately by first responders or cleanup or anything comparable to the scale that is necessary to help people return to their normal lives before the earthquakes. At the same time, the jails are still filled with political prisoners, and there's no reason to believe there's transparency in what happens to the money. $13 billion so far made for oil, where is it? I'm not asking that question. Reuters is asking that question. Financial Times is asking. European newspapers are asking. So what is Mr. Trump praising? Can you figure this out for me, Alejandro?
2: Well, John, this is a very important question, and I would love to have the opportunity to give a friendly advice to the Trump administration, or at least someone in the State Department or someone working for the government of the U.S., because I believe they're only seeing two points of view. On one side, they say, truly, that I think they're right, that the conditions for an election are not there. It's not possible to hold an election. And then on the other side, they say, well, only Delcy Rodriguez can run the government because she has a control of the armed forces, of the police forces. So we must stick with her, even though she's a gangster, in order to promote in the next month a transition. Well, in my opinion, John, there is a third point of view, which is to run Venezuela not with Delcy Rodriguez, who Venezuelans hate and Venezuelans do not respect. She's there because she has the power to repress the population, not because she has earned any respect from the population. They all know who she is. If you make a poll, 90% of the population think the worst of her. And by the way, John, this is also affecting Trump's popularity, because Venezuelans who supported Trump's action against Maduro at the beginning of this year, they do not understand why the Trump government is still supporting Delcy Rodriguez. But as I was saying, there's a third option, which is to run Venezuela through an emergency junta, an emergency or reconstruction government composed not of politicians, but rather experts, experts in rebuilding a country after two earthquakes, expert in rebuilding electricity networks or grids, experts in highways, in ports, in dams and all of that, because Venezuela is totally destroyed. So you don't need Delcy Rodriguez and her thugs to run the country. The United States has now enough influence, enough power. The military are already conquered in Venezuela. So there is a possibility to name, let's say, an independent, non-political group of experts that would run Venezuela until elections can be held. There are Venezuelans with those capabilities, and I think that's the obvious possibility. Keeping Delcy Rodriguez in power is not only going to harm Venezuela, also the Trump administration electoral possibilities in the midterm elections and the presidential elections. This is creating a lot of harm for both, for Venezuelans and for the U.S. So I believe that alternative must be seriously considered. One more thing, John. Even though Delcy Rodriguez is apparently complying with the U.S., really what she's doing is secretly promoting an anti-Trump movement with part of the Chavismo. Those guys who are putting fire the American flags in the Plaza Bolívar in Caracas last week, those work with Delcy Rodriguez. It's not that they're anti-Delcy Rodriguez. They're part of the same Chavista movement. So what she's doing, what Delcy is doing, is that she's simulating that she follows orders from the U.S., but she's in reality waiting for the opportunity to rebel against Trump and to recover power. That's what in Venezuela many people think. And let me tell you, I talk to Venezuelans every day.
0: Ernesto, watching Venezuela from the outside, it's painful to see how badly those people have been abused. Is there an opinion in the Bolsonaro campaign about Venezuela and what can be done, presuming Mr. Bolsonaro is victorious in October?
1: Well, John, I think indirectly, because I think there's a total commitment of the Bolsonaro camp to join the Shield of the Americas and to work with the United States against the Brazilian criminal gangs, which the Bolsonaro support to be designated as terrorist organizations. So they are not talking specifically about Venezuela, but they would be totally on board in helping a transition in the line that Alejandro, for example, told us. And I think the Bolsonaro camp, Flavio, if he's elected, Flavio Bolsonaro, he

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4: A better life with Dr. Sanjay Gupta.
5: There are lots of things you can measure to get an idea of how healthy you are at any given moment. Temperature, heart rate, blood pressure, just to name a few. But how about how healthy you will be and how long you're likely to live? According to a new study out of the University at Buffalo, two simple strength tests are pretty accurate at predicting longevity in older women. One is hand grip strength, and the other is how quickly people can stand up from a seated position without using their arms. By the way, I remember interviewing former President Jimmy Carter when he was quite old and being really impressed how he just popped out of the chair without using his arms. Not a lot of older people can actually do that. But I think the message here is that maintaining strength as you age is going to help you perform everyday activities, but also help you avoid injury and stay independent. I'm Dr. Sanjay Gupta, helping you live a better life.
6: 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We'll see you there.
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0: I'm John Batchelor. Bill Raggio, Senior Fellow, Foundation for Defense of Democracies, joins me as my colleague and co-host. And we're very pleased to welcome our colleague from FTD, Edmund Fitton Brown, former Ambassador UK to Yemen, former UN official covering this vast landscape that's now in conflict, drones and missiles and airplanes flying around. We're going to start with the Houthis, however, because of the mysteries of these last days. For example, over these last weekends, we were given the report that IRGC officers, commanders, and technology was traveling to Sana'a. We were given the report that Iran said, if you turn our power off, the Houthis will attack you. Well, the Houthis were then attacked by, or think they were attacked by, Saudi Arabia, a missile fired at their airfield. And now the Houthis are claiming that they're going to fight back by targeting Saudi Arabia, or they're working for Tehran, or they have another motive. So far, there's confusion, fog of war. But the report in Reuters is that the Houthis have struck at Saudi Arabia's ability to get oil out through the Red Sea by striking their facilities, and that several tankers have been struck that are associated with Saudi Arabia or the forbidden customers. Two tankers have not been struck and exited the Bab el-Mandeb associated with the honor roll list. That includes China, India, Pakistan, Iraq, and Russia. Edmund, a very good evening to you. That is enough of the mystery of the Houthis. What drives them? What is their motivation at this present moment? Good evening to you.
1: John, good to be with you. I think what drives them is a belief that they have, you know, they're one of the leading revolutionary Islamic forces. They see themselves as working alongside the Iranians and sort of leading, if you like, a campaign against what they consider to be Western arrogance, against the United States, and of course against Israel. And you know, everything that has happened over the last few years, I think, has reinforced their belief that they have a, you know, a unique role to play. The main thing that people disagree with, disagree with each other about with the Houthis, is the extent to which they are an independent Yemeni actor and the extent to which they are really just a branch of the IRGC, so doing Iran's bidding. And I think actually that, you know, sometimes people overplay that disagreement, because I think both can be true at the same time. I think it is possible to have a force that is independent-minded, that picks its own timing to do what it does, but is deeply indebted to and deeply committed to the Iranian Islamic Republic. I think that's broadly how the Houthis see themselves.
0: Should we see them as a particularly passionate version of Hezbollah? They work for Iran when it suits them?
1: Yes, I think it's a very, very good parallel between the Houthis and Lebanese Hezbollah. Indeed, the Houthis prefer to be called Ansar Allah, which is in Arabic a term that, or a name that more or less means the same as Hezbollah. Yes, I would say that it is very similar. I don't think that you simply push a button in Tehran and you get an automatic compliance from either Lebanese Hezbollah or from the Houthis. But the alliance and the common cause between the three is very close.
0: Bill, you have a question for Edmund.
2: Edmund, the Trump administration cut off strikes against the Houthis last year. After about 7 weeks, the military plan was to target the Houthis for 6 months. Did the Trump administration make a mistake by leaving the Houthis in the fight, by cutting a deal with the Houthis and allowing them to reinitiate combat operations?
1: They did, yes, certainly. It was difficult. It was a difficult decision for the Trump administration to take because, of course, one of the problems that had arisen was that the U.S. was essentially fighting low-budget Houthi equipment with very high-budget U.S. countermeasures. And so, in a sense, there's an original sin in U.S. military doctrine and procurement that the U.S. really needs much more sort of low-cost and, you know, mass-quantity material that can be used against an adversary like the Houthis. And so I think there was an element there of that decision being driven by budgetary and supply concerns. But you're right, it was premature to stop the fighting. the Omanis were very keen to bring about a ceasefire, as they always are. They knew, of course, that whilst the Americans were fighting the Houthis, that ran the risk of the US focusing a negative attention on Oman because it hosts that large Houthi office in Muscat. And so the Omanis really wanted to bring that to an end. And unfortunately, I think the US, as it has on a number of occasions recently, it indulged in wishful thinking. You may recall the Omani announcement of the ceasefire said that this means that there'll be no further attacks in the Red Sea, but that was not the case. The US had got involved, not because they'd been attacked in the Red Sea, but when they stopped fighting the Houthis continued to attack other countries shipping in the Red Sea. They did not stop their campaign. And so that was a premature ceasefire. That said, the US for 7 weeks hit the Houthis very hard, and I think the Houthis sustained a great deal of damage. And I think that's one of the reasons that the Houthis were very slow to get involved in supporting Iran this year.
0: Once there was a war between Riyadh and Sana'a, or Riyadh and the Houthis, and I believe that the Saudi National Guard was involved. There were lots of casualties. And then that stopped. And then we were told for a long period that there was some kind of arrangement between the Saudis and the Houthis, and there was no fighting to report. And then it started again, and then it stopped again. So it's periodic, I understand. But what is driving it? What is the feud about, Edmund? And can it be arbitrated?
1: So the feud is broadly analogous with the Gulf Arab or the Gulf Sunni regime's concerns about being encircled by an Iranian-led Shia crescent. So people talked about the Shia crescent. They complained that the Iranians had essentially sort of managed to take over a number of Arab capitals. One of them was Sana'a in Yemen. One was Baghdad in Iraq. One was, of course, Beirut in Lebanon. And, you know, in the days of Hafez al-Assad and then Bashar al-Assad, another one was Damascus in Syria. And so this was the concern that the Saudis had. And as they saw the Houthis progressively taking over Yemen, as they did in 2014 to 2015, they said, we ought to stop this. We ought not to let this happen. And so in early 2015, the Saudis accepted the request of the internationally recognized government of Yemen to come to their defense. And ever since then, the Saudis have been embroiled in the Yemeni civil war, which is essentially a north-south civil war, but it's driven by the Houthis, who are not just northerners, they're also extremist Islamists, and seeking a theocracy in Yemen, not just northern dominion over the south. The Saudis got involved in this. To some degree, they were successful. They drove the Houthis back and pushed them, not all the way to Sana'a, but halfway back to Sana'a. Subsequently, the Saudis were on the verge of taking the port city of Hodeidah, and that was when the Stockholm Agreement was signed, which led to a pause in the fighting. And you'll be aware then, I think, as you were sort of alluding just now, that eventually there was pretty much a full-on ceasefire that was agreed between the Saudis and the Houthis in 2022. So that ceasefire had been in place for about 4 years. It was not a warm ceasefire. It was fragile. There was tension. And the Saudis were maintaining a blockade on Houthi resupply, including this air blockade, preventing the Houthis from flying direct flights from Sana'a Airport. And that was what led to the recent falling out when the Houthis started running direct flights to Iran, and the Saudis decided to put their foot down on that.
0: Bill, you have a question.
2: How did the Saudis enforce that air blockade, and why are they no longer enforcing it?
1: Well, they're still trying to. In a way, it was enforced partly by the fact that the Houthis realized that they couldn't get away with flying from Sana'a. So it wasn't being challenged every day. So it was a situation that was de facto in force. The Houthis didn't like it, but they weren't sort of railing against it and straining every sinew to break it. But they obviously decided that it was time to do that now. and they used the funeral of former Ayatollah Khamenei to do so. And the Saudis did forcibly oppose that. The Iranian plane ended up landing at Hodeidah instead of Sana'a. Of course, there have been a number of other things that have made it difficult for the Houthis to use Sana'a Airport. It's been attacked by the Israelis, for example, last year during the hostilities when the Houthis were attacking Israel and Israel was retaliating. Some of the main Israeli retaliation was against Sana'a Airport and against Hodeidah Port, and the US during its seven-week campaign last year also. So Sana'a Airport has taken a lot of pounding. Now, you can always fix a runway, but it takes a little bit of time, and you know that you're likely to have to do it again. So it's essentially this was an accepted state of affairs, but now the Houthis are ready to challenge it. And the question is, do the Saudis have the will to refuse to let them get away with that?
0: Edmund Fitton-Brown, former UK ambassador to Yemen, former UN official with the whole landscape, now at the Foundation for Defense of Democracy. Bill Raggio, my colleague and co-host. When we come back, Iran is firing drones. Why? And what does it mean for the pause? I'm John Batchelor.

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0: I'm John Batchelor with Edmund Fitton Brown and Bill Raggio of the Foundation for a Defense of Democracy. Reuters, within these hours, fresh report. Drones attack Iran's neighbors as Tehran appears to test Trump's latest pause. Subhead explanation. Saudi Arabia, Jordan, and Iraq reported drone attacks on Monday, within hours, 2 days after the United States abruptly suspended a two-week campaign of airstrikes, as Tehran appeared to put President Trump's latest strategic U-turn to the test. There's a lot to unpack there, Edmund, but I'll go to this. The conclusion that this Reuters writer arrives to makes sense to me, a test. What is Iran's goal here? To demonstrate that they're tough? To humiliate the United States? Do they have one goal more than any other?
1: Yeah, so I think a test is probably not a bad way of putting it. One of the things that the Iranians have said today is that they decide when there's a pause in the fighting, not Trump. So in other words, it is a sort of an attempt to humiliate the US administration, to say, we're not afraid of you. You may feel like you need a pause, but we don't need a pause. We'll decide when there's going to be a pause. So I think that's essentially what they're doing. They also, I mean, it's very striking that the Iranians, you know, having decided they're going to tough this out in one way or another, they're clearly not intending to, you know, to capitulate. And so now each time there is a resumption of fighting, they do resume with some slightly different emphasis, or, you know, sort of adopting some slightly different sort of tactic. And that is interesting to watch. So, you know, involving the Houthis as they have this time is an interesting dimension of this. You now have the threat to both waterways, both the Strait of Hormuz and the Bab al-Mandeb. And that's problematic, obviously, for energy supplies and for oil prices. You've also got this sort of apparently almost constant Iranian impulse to push back against anybody who is associated with the United States. And that can include ostensibly friendly countries like Oman, which has always been very friendly towards Iran, or Qatar, which has always been pretty friendly towards Iran. These are countries with which Iran has deconflicted very successfully in the past. And yet what they're really saying is everybody needs to abandon working with the United States. And if you don't do that, then we're going to attack American targets on your soil, and you're just going to have to put up with it. Now, what's interesting is to see who is pushing back and how, and the extent to which this drives a sort of a coalition against the Iranians. And you can see that the Kuwaitis, the Bahrainis, and the Emiratis have been pushing back, including with some military retaliation against Iran. Whereas the Saudis haven't done a great deal, but the Saudis have pushed back hard against the Houthis, where they've attacked targets inside Yemen in the last few days. I don't know what the Iraqis make of this. You know, they would consider themselves to be pretty good friends of the Iranians, but you know, the Abdali border crossing between Iraq and Kuwait was one of the targets of an Iranian attack. The Jordanians, of course, the Iranians regard as being unredeemed pro-Americans. And in any case, they have an interest in trying to destabilize Jordan. So you can sort of see what the Iranians are doing. But I don't see an end game other than to, frankly, vex the United States to the point where the United States just decides that it's not worth it anymore and just walks away. And I can, you know, you can see in a way why the Iranians would think in those terms, because the US has seemed to flip-flop a lot. It doesn't seem to have had a great deal of consistency of purpose in this campaign. And of course, the biggest win that the Iranians could possibly have, they can't win militarily, but if the US were just to decide it just couldn't be bothered with this any longer, and it had more important things to worry about in the Far East or in Latin America or wherever, if the US did sort of pack up and walk away, it would leave Iran as the sort of, you know, the bully on the block with no further inhibitions, and then, you know, these Arab states then having to figure out what to do. Could they really take it on their own, or would they all have to seek separate, you know, sort of accommodations with Iran, effectively allowing Iran to run a regional protection racket?
0: Bill, you have a question.
2: I mean, over the weekend, Iran's Islamic Revolutionary Guard Corps said that Britain would become a, quote, definite and legitimate target, end quote, if it continued to support the U.S. war against Iran. How does Britain responded to this, and is this a positive development for the U.S.?
1: I think it probably is a positive development in general. I think this sort of tendency of the Iranians just to alienate everybody, including Britain now, it probably does help the U.S. It tends to remind the British electorate, for example, that Iran is an enemy, and that even if Britain has not joined in the U.S. Hostilities against Iran, Iran remains implacably hostile to the United Kingdom anyway. So there isn't really any neutral ground. The Iranians don't really offer neutral ground. I think they probably should if they were more patient, but they obviously feel aggressive, and they feel, I don't know if it's exactly confidence, but they I think it's the only way they know to go is to use aggression and intimidation. Now, from the Britain's point of view, it may be the Iranians were trying this out because of the recent change of government in the UK. You've got this brand new prime minister, Andy Burnham. So the Iranians sort of suddenly put him under pressure by making these threats. But the UK response to them has been fairly measured. You know, it's basically rejected the threats. It said that the UK stands ready to use whatever force may be necessary in its own defence, but shows no signs of actually seeking to join the US in more, if you like, more offensive, a more offensive approach to the Islamic Republic.
0: Edmund Fitton Brown, Foundation for the Defense of Democracies. Bill Raggio, Senior Fellow of Foundation for the Defense of Democracies. He keeps the Long Word Journal, and FTD.org is where you can find postings from both publications of Edmund's work and Bill's work and their colleagues. I'm John Batchelor.

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1: In the world, what is with that kind of mullet? But with when you look at it, it was, you know, it's one of these, you know, this is going to come about. You know, someone is going to see this. By the way, what grown man keeps a diary? If a doctor wants
2: David
1: to keep
2: Gates, a... David Gates from Bread.
1: Yeah, I guess. Ozzy Osbourne.
2: Oh, no, wait a minute. He was reading her diary.
1: Yeah.
2: Ozzy
1: Osbourne found the diary of a madman and made a song out of it. But other than that, and I thought to myself, because it's that ego. Yeah. It's that ego. He wants to tell himself all these things. And wow, there's a lot to unpack.
2: I don't keep a diary. I just talk on the radio every day about my life.
1: Exactly.
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5: I don't know about you, but my social media feeds are flooded with lotions and potions and gadgets, all promising to unlock different components of longevity. 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There are four of them. Number one, nutrition. The Mediterranean diet really is the gold standard. Number two, exercise. You should be getting 150 minutes of moderate intensity exercise or 75 minutes of vigorous intensity exercise every week, plus strength training and stretching. Number three, sleep. 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And finally, number four often gets forgotten, socialization. It's not a bonus. It's a necessity for a healthy life, finding a sense of community, purpose, and belonging. I'm Dr. Sanjay Gupta, helping you live a better life.
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5: I don't know about you, but my social media feeds are flooded with lotions and potions and gadgets, all promising to unlock different components of longevity. But if you log off, take a step back from all the hype, you'll find that the actual keys to a longer, healthier life are hiding in plain sight. There are four of them. Number one, nutrition. The Mediterranean diet really is the gold standard. Number two, exercise. You should be getting 150 minutes of moderate intensity exercise or 75 minutes of vigorous intensity exercise every week, plus strength training and stretching. Number three, sleep. Sleep is when your body and your brain repair themselves. You should be getting 7 to 9 hours a night. And finally, number four, often gets forgotten, socialization. It's not a bonus. It's a necessity for a healthy life, finding a sense of community, purpose, and belonging. I'm Dr. Sanjay Gupta, helping you live a better life.
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0: We are Red Eye Radio. He is Eric Carley, and I'm Gary McNamara. Ooh, welcome and good morning. Suggestion for anybody who has any plans to get into any level of government, doesn't matter what department it is, do not keep a diary.
1: I don't get that at all.
0: The whole Fauci thing. We'll get to this probably at the bottom of the hour, but it was like, wow.
1: I just don't

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1: If I were to ask you what makes for a good night's sleep, you'd probably say a dark, quiet room, not too many things on your mind. But every night when you go to get some Z's, how often do you really think about the temperature in your bedroom? Temperature may be one of the most underappreciated factors in sleep. That's according to the Senior Vice President of Research and Scientific Affairs at the National Sleep Foundation. We often hear about lights and screens and stress, but even modest changes in temperature and airflow can influence both how quickly you fall asleep and how deeply you stay asleep. Most experts will recommend a room temperature of 60 to 67 degrees Fahrenheit. You might also experiment with your sheets and what you actually wear to bed. Play around a bit and see what improves your sleep. You might be delightfully surprised. I'm Dr. Sanjay Gupta, helping you live a better life.
2: 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Admission is free, the vibes are great, and the tomatoes are ripe. We'll see you there.
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2: 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And there is perhaps no movement more fundamental than walking. It reinforces the alignment, stability, and coordinated muscle activation that supports how your body moves, whether you're doing strenuous exercise or simply going about your daily life. This is according to Dana Santis, a strength and conditioning specialist. Even though you walk every day, Dana does say you can make small adjustments to immediately improve your walking mechanics. So, keep your rib cage stacked over your pelvis. Avoid leaning over or arching your lower back. Allow your arms to swing naturally in coordination with your legs. 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I'm Dr. Sanjay Gupta, helping you live a better life.
3: 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Admission is free, the vibes are great, and the tomatoes are ripe. 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
2: Here's the official forecast. Mostly sunny today. We could see some late afternoon thunderstorms. Windy with gusts near 20 miles per hour. Reaching 95 at the high. Heat index making it feel like 107. Tonight showers and thunderstorms continue down to 74. Tomorrow mostly sunny, 89. Mostly clear for Wednesday night, 68 degrees. Sunny on Thursday with a high of 88. Mostly clear 68 on Thursday night. Mostly sunny and 89 Friday. I'm Craig Allen on WGOW.

0: Bless you for letting me be of service to you this morning. Radio program that, number one, isn't afraid of calling itself a radio program, but you're my content creators. We can be hip to a slip there at 434-882-4217. Once I've told you what went on last night, you can join in and tell us how it's impacting you where you are. Joel was on the line. We were talking about Tony Fauci's diaries and who knew what and when and the lab and the slab and everything else. But there's a bigger issue afoot, as you're talking about, you know, all the people who have profited from COVID and the treatment thereof. This is the raging debate right now. Was it done purely for profit, or was it done purely for eugenics? Because in China, they have a problem. They have a problem with the aging population requiring more health services. And of course, there they don't have to worry about, oh, I don't know, public opinion or popularity. But how do you get these old people to kick the bucket sooner? And they're, you know, living in hospice and these kind of things, hanging on. And this is the eugenics of 2021. Is the eugenics of a world where medicine is making us live longer, and the eugenicists want us to kick the bucket sooner. And that's where the comorbidities of COVID-19 lead me. I think this is much more insidious than just a profit-making motive. I think that was a happy accident that the pharmaceutical people said, huh, well, like extending people's lives, we could profit off of this. And the federal government was like, listen, we'll just pay you for it. And even better, it's a win-win. So I think it was insidious at the start with a happy accident of some money made for some crony capitalists. What do you think about that theory, Joel?
1: Well, that's all part of the public health scam. And I agree with you in the sense that there are people that look at Bill Gates and other people that want to promote eugenics, but in an indirect way, they're going, oh, we're gonna give all these different injections to African nations because we want to improve their health.
0: Oh yeah, absolutely. And by improve, well, define improve, I guess is what the question would have to be there, if I was a lawyer, and I've been around enough of them to know what they would ask. Joel, I appreciate that, but that's the key in this. And public health is another thing. We can get into that. Let me do the first things here so you know what we're talking about. Bill Gates' diaries were released by Rand Paul late Sunday, and if you go through them, you start to find out all sorts of things, like the task force running the coronavirus response knew that it was a lab leak. But Tony Fauci himself, surprising to none, pretty interested in his own popularity. April 7th, 2020, Fauci writes, "Press still hot and heavy about me. Multiple stories per day, directly or indirectly involving me." President Trump is going to meet with both Benjamin Netanyahu and Volodymyr Zelensky today at the White House as they're in town for the funeral ceremonies for Lindsey Graham. Meanwhile, an Iran-linked media outlet, the Tasnim News Agency, which we actually had a story from yesterday as well, apparently the press agents for the Islamic Revolutionary Guard Corps have issued a video in which they detail how they would attack Melania and Barron Trump as they wild their way around New York City. Mediators, meanwhile, report that they've achieved progress in getting the United States and Iran back to negotiating. President Trump, meanwhile, said he is having good talks, so we'll see what happens, he told reporters on Air Force One. The Department of Justice has asked the Supreme Court to clear the way for the president's executive order that could stop mail-in voting if states don't provide a list of registered voters to the Department of Justice. Cracker Barrel's embattled CEO, Julie Masino, is going to step down on October 9th, a little bit more than a year after the controversial branding change that took the cracker away from the barrel, or some such there. And a federal judge tossed out a lawsuit Monday from an interfaith group that challenged President Trump's Religious Liberty Commission.
2: Every state is home to significant historic sites that tell the American story. 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From Mount Vernon to Independence Hall to Gettysburg and more, Americans deserve transparency, and sites that steward our history faithfully deserve our gratitude. The Heritage Guide to Historic Sites invites every American to rediscover the places and stories that define our nation. 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
13: President Trump calls corporate media fake news and the enemy of the people. Is he right? It's Brandon Lewis. 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

0: You know what they say? There is no I in team, but there is a me. And apparently, Tony Fauci loves him some Tony Fauci. And there's all sorts of, and of course, yes, Rand Paul taking great steps to make sure that the parts of Tony Fauci's diary about Tony Fauci are up front for all to see. But it explains a little bit about how someone winds up as Tony Fauci. Remember, Tony Fauci got a little taste during, you know, the AIDS crisis, but he was new in the gig. He had really only just come to Washington when HIV exploded, pun not entirely unintended. And it was a long time in the desert. There was a long time that nobody was paying attention to Tony Fauci. And so, you know, all of a sudden COVID comes along and President Trump says, get the infectious disease guy in here. And all of a sudden Tony Fauci is behind a podium in the Rose Garden. And as I often say, with the needles firmly planted in my own side, and enough about me, let's talk about you. What do you think of me? But it's just one of the delicious little sidebars in these Tony Fauci diary excerpts that Rand Paul has released. Our friend James Luck, no such issues with James. He's there to serve. I know this because this is how they work at the Jefferson Coin Shop. It's a family business. Nobody's got a quota to meet. Nobody's worried about, gee, can I make my bonus? Everyone's just trying to help you navigate the stormy waters of gold and silver investing. Good morning, James. How are you, sir?
1: I'm doing well, Joe. And, you know, that's kind of, you know, the whole point of gold and silver, investing is that, it's usually pretty calm waters, not very stormy.
0: No, that's actually a good point. So, you know, but that brings its whole, you know, just to torture the marine metaphor a little bit further. If you're in the doldrums, somebody needs to do something about getting the ship moving forward. And that's where you guys come in, don't you?
1: Yeah, that's exactly right. We really do make it as easy as possible to invest in the gold and silver, you know, and to not make it a scary thing. If you've never bought a physical gold and silver before, the gold bullion, you know, we make it pretty easy to do that. And we can answer any questions that you have, any concerns that you have about, you know, what should I buy? What's the best thing for me? You know, everyone's different. So everyone has their own budget, and then their own goals of why they're even investing in gold and silver. So we can discuss that and go over, you know, what's best for you and your portfolio. And today you're getting a little bit of a discount here on gold and silver. Gold is currently down a little bit over 1%, down $56, holding above 4,000 so far at $4,018 today. Silver is down 2% to $57.16. I think maybe I'm putting a little bit of curse on silver. Every time it gets close to 60, I get excited, and then it pulls back a little bit. So take advantage of these discounts while they last.
0: Be careful. They'll start calling upon you for violating the emoluments clause, because apparently that's every time President Trump does anything, they're like, oh, go check Kalshi or Polymarket and see if he's betting on this stuff. Yeah, so, yeah, but that's the mania about it. But that's why you guys are so great, because you get to know these people, and that's where trust is grown essentially and holistically, is in knowledge of one another and familiarity. And so we appreciate what you do for the folks all the time. James, you have a great morning, sir.
1: Thanks, Joe. You too.
0: 434, by the way, is how you call them. 434-979-2646. That's 434-979-COIN. Government fame. One of the problems with being a technocrat is often you toil away in anonymity. Nobody knows the great things that you've done. Nobody knows all the people's lives you've shortened. I mean, all the suffering you've alleviated by helping them into hospice. Nobody knows the trouble you've seen. nobody acknowledges you. Why you even get home, and if you have a spouse, they're on your case almost immediately for what did you do all day? I was here with the kids, and they were screaming, and then the bus was late, and you were just at your desk inside one of those gray buildings in Washington, moving paper from one inbox to the other, per se. Well, it's got to be done. These are legal documents, and at some point, somebody might issue a Freedom of Information Act request for them. And unless you're the head of the Environmental Protection Agency, it's frowned on if you create false email accounts to hide your activity. And this is one of the reasons, and go back a half of an hour to our discussion of Elaine Luria. And she's not the only one. The Lieutenant Governor of Hawaii, all these folks who fall into the corrupt, Gavin Newsom, Tim Walz, caught with their hand in the cookie jar because we gave them the cookie jar. We are the parents, and we gave the children the cookie jar and then got mad because we keep catching them with their hands in the cookie jar, yet we leave the cookie jar on the floor of the living room while Pokemon is on, or whatever it is kids watch these days, on Twilight, whatever the little ones are watching on TV. Let's take the cookie jar and put it out of their reach. Yes, would I love a more moral society where grift like this is not possible? Both profit-making and otherwise. But remember, so you're an anonymous wonk inside of a gray edifice of a bureaucracy, and all of a sudden a K Street... What would the right word be? K Street lobbyist doesn't seem... Shyster? Anyway, K Street shows up and says, let me buy you lunch. And you go out to lunch with K Street, and and he spends more on lunch than you spend on your groceries for the week. And he's telling you how impressed he and all of the other people at his organization are at the way you do what you do. And they could use a guy like you to help them convince the director to change directions in some of the policies so that, everyone could win. Oh, I'm so popular. And then maybe you go back out to lunch. Maybe there's a polo match at somebody's big home in Northern Virginia. You see how it works?
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1: Government can, cause they mix it up with lies and make it all taste good.
0: If you do, you know, your Dr. House best and try to eliminate all the things that could be an allergen or a pathogen, it could be either, and you start to go back to Hamilton's idea of implied powers, and then you take that through the end of the Civil War and the development of the federal government being the answer to the problem, you can figure out who put the cookie jar on the floor with the kids. And once you've figured out who put the cookie jar on the floor with the kids, you might have a better shot at figuring out where to get it out of their reach. We talk about the Convention of States project and this particular Article 5 convention that, if you go to conventionofstates.com, is trying to take a lot of the cookie jars away from the children on the floor to rein in the size and scope of each annual budget, forcing it to come into line, not allowing it to go up by any more than GDP, clawing back fiscal responsibility so that our dollars become more valuable, therefore we need fewer of them to buy things. But you can do this with anything, because what we discovered, Mark Meckler and

0: see Koenig and all the folks, me and Mark Levin and Rick Santorum, all of us out here hawking the Convention of States, realize we're asking politicians to willfully give up power. And the last batch of those people who willfully gave up power were the ones we just celebrated the 250th anniversary of. So we're going to have to come into the playroom and, over the shrieks and cries and tantrums, take the cookie jar away. Because politicians like Elaine Luria and Gavin Newsom and Nancy Pelosi and all these folks who grift off of the government system, they're the elected ones. Then you've got the Tony Faucis, who, if he had been smart, could have just remained an anonymous wonk, another cog in the machine. But no, he started to like the footlights. You read these diary entries. Oh, the press is covering me a lot. Look at all these stories about me. And that's one of our human weaknesses, isn't it? That's one of our vices. And so in exchange for that fame, he's selling out to, is it Big Pharma or is it Big Eugenics or both? Like I said to Joel, I think it was Big Eugenics, Big Population Control, because I believe Tony is one of those. Tony, take the shot, leave the cannolis, Fauci. Tony believes there's too many consumers. They're excess eaters, I think is what the technocrats call it when they're not thinking they're being recorded. But regardless of where the corruption is, the corruption begins not because the Constitution is failing, because, boys and girls, there are a marshaled horde of Visigoths ready to storm our city on the hill and turn it into something unrecognizable, some fascist, a real fascist regime of dictators and punishment camps and what do they call it, re-education facilities, and all those things will come because we will have been gaslit into believing that all of this corruption is because of the Constitution, not in spite of it, because we allowed Hamilton to do his implied powers bit. We've been watching generation after generation, rather than saying, we pledge our lives, our fortunes, our sacred honor, they say, where do I sign up to get a little extra power and a little extra fortune? Got a bunch of folks on the line here. Let me get to you, 434-882-4217. Good morning. You're on the air with Joe first thing this morning. Who's this?
1: This is Matt.
0: Sir.
1: I've been kind of following this Fauci business. It reminds me of Sally Field's embarrassing and cringe-inducing speech at the Oscars when she finally got one, where she stood up there and said, you people really do love me.
0: Yes, you like me. You like me. There are chapters like that in Tony's book. Hang on one second. We had line two. Let me see if let me just get line two on hold here. Good morning. Who's this?
2: Andy.
0: Oh, Andy. Hang on the line. I got Matt on the line ahead of you. So just let me finish up with Matt there. Yes, I felt that way about these book excerpts, which I understand. Rand Paul is out to tell a story. Does this have anything to do with COVID? I think it does, because it speaks to why Tony was so easily corrupted. He got a little taste of notoriety during HIV, and then it was a long time in the bureaucrat's desert before COVID came along.
1: But I have seen this where people, they went in this business of notoriety and fame, and all of a sudden it becomes a very heady brew for them.
0: Oh, sure.
1: They just they get intoxicated on it, mm-hmm. and all of a sudden they can't live without it.
0: Sure, just like any other addict.
1: But I will agree with the euthanasia theory here, although I think a big part of it came from China, in that China has a rapidly aging population. Mm-hmm. And I think to somebody like Xi, he understands this to be a liability. But the Chinese, as a people, revere the elderly.
0: Yes. Yes, they do.
1: So he can't just round them up and shoot them like he's trying to do with the Uyghurs.
0: That would be impolitic, wouldn't it?
1: It would be, but if he comes up with a virus, and a virus he can blame on the Americans.
0: Even better.
1: And then he kind of, the plan is to release it into the population, let the old people die, and then Xi can stand tearfully at their funeral and say, oh, this is a terrible tragedy, all the time thinking to himself, good, I've got that burden off my economy.
0: Right. And yet we can still bear honor to our fallen, elders. And it's a great point about why they would need to come up with some backhanded way to get rid of the excess population, which interestingly enough, China still wants to have the dominant population. And they understand, they've understood genetics longer than pretty much anyone, when it comes to interbreeding.
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0: President Trump calls corporate media fake news and the enemy of the people. Is he right? It's Brandon Lewis. According to recent surveys, only 3.4% of journalists are Republican. 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

0: So our friends in Beijing and their connection to Tony and his diaries and the lab leak, at least acknowledging that the lab was there and the cover-up of the lab's involvement, because, well, if you knew the lab was involved in the Wuhan region, then you would say, but Tony, didn't you, here's government records, all this money that you sent from your budget to the Wuhan Institute of Virology to do gain-of-function research. And while the documents don't directly say that Tony paid for SARS-CoV-2, it does say we paid the Wuhan Institute of Virology to do gain-of-function research on something? Maybe it was monkeypox. We don't know. But there was the connection there. And this email from Mike, who asked me about excess eaters. We mentioned that before. That's a German phrase that comes from, what was it, Action 14? The part of the final solution was to, the German phrase is, and I'm going to butcher it here, Lebenswertes Leben, I think is how it's pronounced. Life unworthy of life. So in the 20s, German professors, two of the founding fathers, if you will, of eugenics as an action. Eugenics was a thought. Well, these people, you know, they can't take care of themselves. There was the passive eugenics of we should own these people and give them purpose, because if they're left onto their own, they won't come up with one. They're not intellectually hefty enough to do that. That was the attitude of the slave owners. Or the defenders of the slave owners. But then you got, you know, the Germans who took many of our Jim Crow laws and changed some of the words around, but made them their final solution. If you read the final solution from the German, the Nazi party, it's Jim Crow. They just crossed out the word black and put in the word Jew. And if this doesn't make you sick to your stomach, there's something wrong with you. The idea that somebody is going to sit there and decide whether you're worthy of life. But Mike's email about the phrase, he says, isn't that what we're having right now in the United States with the welfare state? People are just being fed and clothed and housed by the government, and there's still not enough to go around. I was looking at pictures of the tent city in New York. Well, yeah, because we're counting on the government to do it. See, capitalism, or the free market, Ray's right, we should really use the phrase, the free market, would take care of all of that because it becomes on you. You want to house yourself? Get it, get the money you need to house yourself, and somebody will sell it to you. Somebody will rent it to you. I've lived in more than my fair share of basement apartments that aren't even legal anymore. Out of caring. Andy's hanging the line with us. Thank you for the email, Mike, at jtinthemorningradio@gmail.com. Andy, thank you for hanging on the line. What's on your mind, sir?
1: Well, there were a couple things. Last night I went to kind of an art opening slash announcement for some leftist people on the school board here in Sarasota, and I was asked to photograph, and I'm, you know, a friend of the owner of the gallery, and it was just fun being there because it's working. You know, government, or DeSantis helped get the money follows the child passed.
0: Yes,
1: and
0: yes.
1: That, and it's working.
0: I mean, I'll bet you it's working, I mean, in the arts, too. And I'm sure the art community is full of people saying, oh, my goodness, who is going to care for these people? They can't care for themselves. Have you talked to them? My gosh, and they chew. And it's really sad when you get into the folks who think that, you know, there are intellectual haves and have-nots. It drives me nuts.
1: But the other thing that was interesting to me is that they're like everything that, you know, people said would happen is happening. And if I find that just energizing to to see that, you know, that we still have issues with, you know, money. The constitutional money is a good way to deal with some of that. The Mises Institute has a lot of just incredible ideas about the free market.
0: Mises.org, by the way, if you're looking for them.
1: And everything that they is, you know, that's all free. I support them so that, you know.
0: The information is free. But you bring up an interesting thing, though. And I was thinking about our time with Reagan and even our time under Trump. And then on a lower level, you know, my time in New York under Giuliani. Or, you know, you get Republicans like Tom Ridge in Pennsylvania or Glenn Youngkin in Virginia, and then you go back and forth. But I think what happens with conservatives, with people who are free market supporters, we get a Republican in office, and we unfortunately too frequently then think everything will work out, rather than saying now we need to hold their feet to the fire. They'll at least take our phone calls and work towards, as you said, constitutional money, get the debt down, get our dollars valued back up again, things like that.
1: So if you want to juxtapose a free market person, just look at the two senators from Kentucky.
0: One and a half senators from Kentucky? It's a weekend at Mitchie's.
1: I mean, the Lorraine Chow or whatever, I don't know what her first
0: Elaine,
1: name is.
0: Elaine Chow, the daughter of the biggest Chinese shipping magnate.
1: We need to get back to making things, and we are starting to do some of that. We're bringing some of those things back on shore. But I remember sitting with, it was 2014, I got to go over and visit Carl Adam Bonnier with my Hegelian Marxist wife at the time. And he was part of probably the most powerful family in all of Swedish history. And I'm walking through, and I think he was interviewing me to be part of this little Bilderberg thing that they have. And I was, you know, said, you know, we don't make anything anymore. And, you know, and I had told him that I thought that was intentional. And he just looked at me, he said, "You're really cynical."
0: Maybe it's hard earned, Pally. There. Good stuff. Yeah, the Build-A-Bear Society. I love them. Andy, I appreciate the story. I've got the news coming up here. You have a great morning,
1: got
0: sir.
1: Got it. You just keep doing what you're doing.
0: God bless you, sir. Thank you.
1: We are making a difference. Please.
0: They just don't know it.
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6: From ABC News, I'm Sherry Preston. Strong storms pummeling the Midwest. A tornado touched down in the Appleton, Wisconsin area. Kathy Zink lives there.
7: The garage, lots of damage, but my little house is pretty much intact. Thank God.
6: That is flash flooding and high winds make traveling by air difficult.
8: The severe weather bringing air travel to a halt. Chicago's O'Hare seeing delays of 6 hours. More than 1,600 flights canceled nationwide. The storm system now pushing east after a separate round of storms already pounded parts of New Jersey and Pennsylvania.
6: ABC's Sophie Flay. As the U.S.-Israel war with Iran enters its sixth month today, Israeli Prime Minister Benjamin Netanyahu visits the White House. Former Senior Director for Counterterrorism at the National Security Council, Javed Ali.
9: This may be an opportunity for President Trump to make sure that he and Prime Minister Netanyahu are on the same page, because we've seen over the past several months where the Israel and the United States have not been on the same page.
6: There's been a lull in the fighting as diplomats try to iron out a more permanent ceasefire arrangement. After Netanyahu's visit, President Trump sits down with Ukrainian President Zelensky. And then this afternoon, the president will be at a memorial service for South Carolina Senator Lindsey Graham at the National Cathedral in Washington. A surprise move from Brian Koberger, the man who pleaded guilty to killing four University of Idaho college students.
8: Koberger, who had no known connection to the victims, admitted to the killings, though he never provided a motive. Now, in a handwritten petition, Koberger is asking for the case to go to trial because he claims he was convinced to falsely confess by coercion, disinformation, false promises, and the withholding of exculpatory discovery.
6: ABC's Hannah Patah. Damage, it's believed, some people trapped at a shopping mall in southern Japan following a 6.8 magnitude earthquake that rattled buildings. You're listening to ABC News.
10: Here's the official forecast. Mostly sunny today. We could see some late afternoon thunderstorms. Windy with gusts near 20 miles per hour, reaching 95 as the high heat index, making it feel like 107. Tonight, showers and thunderstorms continue down to 74. Tomorrow, mostly sunny, 89. Mostly clear for Wednesday night, 68 degrees. Sunny on Thursday with a high of 88. Mostly clear, 68 on Thursday night. Mostly sunny and 89 Friday. I'm Craig Allen on WGOW.
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19: For you, from Joe Thomas, it's First

0: I often press against narrative. When people, especially in our discussions of former President Biden, come back and say, Joe, how much time and effort have you put behind battling Alzheimer's? So, gosh, it was 1999 I participated and promoted our first walk to end Alzheimer's. Now they're called, well, no, I guess now it's the walk to end Alzheimer's. Back then it was the memory walk. It was in Bowlesburg, Pennsylvania, at the military museum, Bowlesburg Military Museum there. One of those sites that argues that they are the home of Memorial Day, by the way. Apropos of nothing, but so I've been raising money. What is this now? Going on 27, 28 years of raising money for Alzheimer's research and help and everything else. Believe me, Joe Biden, this was when he was vice president. This wasn't even during his presidency. This is from his ghostwriter's recordings. But Joe was always this guy. And there's a reason, I believe, anecdotally, because he was the senator from Delaware that didn't have to face harsh competition all the time. So he got sloppy. It's like the guy who pitches in Double A his whole baseball career and finally gets called up to the majors and just gets rocked because he's never had to worry about pitching to somebody that can hit all his different pitches. Usually he's just quite satisfied with being able to strike out the guys at Double A or whatever. And that was always Joe. It was always Joe. So when people talk about cognitive decline, I say, what's your baseline on that? Where are we beginning with said cognitive decline? Because Joe was already beginning somewhere down the spectrum. He was sloppy in terms of remembering names and all that stuff because he knew he was going to get reelected. He had DuPont, he had AstraZeneca. He had all the industries of Delaware behind him, and he was just going to get reelected. So he didn't have to worry about it. He never had to really hone those skills. Our first things this morning, sure, fun and frolic over Joe Biden's ghostwriter tapes, but they're finally out there. If you're looking for something after you've listened to this program for 4 hours, by all means, I'm sure you can find them at various different sites. For download. Yesterday we mentioned the TASNIM news agency. Apparently the TASNIM news agency is the political press apparatus of the Islamic Revolutionary Guard Corps. And they just published a video in which they discuss all the different ways they could get and kill Melania Trump and Barron Trump. Israeli Prime Minister Benjamin Netanyahu will be at the Oval Office today meeting with President Trump, talking about the peace deal with Lebanon and Israel and leaving Hezbollah out. Then after that, Volodymyr Zelensky of Ukraine will be at the Oval Office trying to get President Trump to join him and help fight off the Russians. This was what Lindsey Graham wanted, and they're all in town for the Graham funeral. Mediators report that they've reached a point where the United States and Iran have agreed to go back to listening to the mediators regarding getting back to listening to one another. President Trump told reporters on Air Force One, "We're having good talks, so we'll see what happens." The Department of Justice has asked the Supreme Court to clear the way from several rulings from lower courts to allow President Trump's executive order regarding voter rolls and verifications of voter rolls before mail-out ballots can be distributed. Federal judge tossed out a lawsuit from an interfaith group challenging the legitimacy of President Trump's Religious Liberty Commission John Cronin, the judge in the case, said that although federal law requires that advisory commissions have a balance of viewpoints, it didn't specify how that should be done. The diaries of Dr. Anthony Fauci have been released by Senator Rand Paul, chronicling his private thoughts during the COVID response. In April of 2020, he wrote, "Press really still hot and heavy about me. Multiple stories per day directly involving me." And those are some of our first things this morning. 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

0: Oh, the Les Miserables are on the march. I saw this story, and I've only seen it one place, but it's a frightening story out of Hawaii. Investigators are trying to piece together what brought a bunch of Ute into a pricey resort to commit some heinous acts of assault against a family just kind of hanging out there, just out there doing what a family does at a fancy resort. I understand Hawaii is a hotbed of this because the poverty on Hawaii is astounding. After COVID, a lot of the tourism industry, let's use the phrase, receded some. Softened in the marketplace. So lots of Hawaiians who had work at the resorts that all over the island lost their jobs. And so Hawaii has become this hotbed of Marxism because of the poverty, because the abject poverty that's taking the islands by storm. California family claims it was racially motivated. An attack at a luxury resort. Maui Police Department confirmed officers responded to the Kanapali Ali Resort in Lahaina on July 17th around 10 p.m. for a disorderly incident involving approximately 30 people. Police confirmed the preliminary investigation identified 7 California victims in this group between the ages of 17 and 62. And that a large group of juveniles assaulted them before fleeing. One victim told investigators that he and his family were near the pool when an unknown male ran towards them asking for help. Moments later, several juvenile males allegedly chased the individual into the area before turning their attention to the others. The group allegedly had been throwing chairs. Allegedly, they do have security footage. But the point I'm making is this is where are the Maisie Hironos accepting responsibility for this? Because this is the radical left rhetoric. And I know their apology wouldn't be sincere because they really do believe that if you beat up all the wealthy or the people wealthy enough to stay at those resorts, I don't know what you'll do, because then the people will stop coming to the resorts and then you'll get poorer. But I guess that's a thought that doesn't enter their head. Maybe it does now. Because this is that fomented Maxine Waters, Abigail Spanberger, let your rage fuel you. If you see the people at a restaurant, you yell at them, tell them to get out of that restaurant. All of a sudden, Maxine Waters, I had never realized how much Maxine Waters sounded like Geraldine, the old Flip Wilson character. But where are the people demanding the Democrats that foment this sort of ire and angst? Where's their apology? Where's the call to stand down? This isn't appropriate behavior. Because if the word spreads and people stop going to Hawaii, the poverty's just going to get worse. You cannot elect enough Democrats to actually fix the poverty. In a place like Hawaii. because it is entirely tourist driven, which means the hotels are trying to do the best value. And I think sometimes hoteliers misunderstand who's important at a hotel. They really do. You know, they overpay for a chef and underpay for the people who work the pool area or the waiters and waitresses and maitre d' of the restaurants. So they can put the picture of the fancy, famous chef up on the door as if that means anything. Just another example of what happens when the AOC, Zohran Mamdani reparation culture continues to go unchallenged. This is why it's important to listen to programs like this one that aren't trying to sales pitch you on anything. Here's a good one. I like this text from Dee Dee, listening out in Salem. That's where KFIR is, right? Okay. Since you mentioned toxic things, before you finish that muffin, can I tell you a little bit about toxic waste? No, we're talking about medicines and toxicity. Dee Dee goes on to say, the amount of nuclear waste from past, present, and future reactors in various locations is concerning even before the data centers bring their mini reactors online. Any chance of asking Elon Musk if he would use his rockets to send all of the waste into the sun? Well, here's a couple of things, and I'm not sure, tongue-in-cheek or not, I get a certain sarcasm in your text, Dee Dee. But a couple of things. Number one, we need to go back and all that nuclear material that we've been burying at Yucca Mountain. There's still billions, if not trillions, of kilowatt hours worth of energy there. Even if we just did it the way the French did it, can you imagine saying, hey, we should copy the French in this? But in this case, what the French do is they reuse the fuel rods at least three, if not four times, before trying to dispose of a much closer to inert piece of metal. So I would first suggest we get all of those fuel rods out of Yucca Mountain, finish getting all the juice out of them that we can, and I don't know if we send it towards the sun or not. And those mini reactors, we've been making mini reactors, Dee Dee, for half a century. I'll explain in a little bit. We got sports coming up next. First Thing Today by Joe Thomas.
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4: 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Sports Reporter's notebook, frightening and sad story out of Northern Virginia, Kansas City Chiefs. Offensive coordinator Eric Bieniemy's son has been arrested in the shooting death of his own mother. This happened over the weekend. Mia Bieniemy, the wife of the offensive coordinator, was shot. Multiple gunshot wounds. Apologies. Let me recant. She is recovering at an area hospital, so that is good news. Elijah Zion Bieniemy, the 27-year-old son of the couple, was arrested in connection with the shooting. He had been charged with malicious wounding, use of a firearm in commission of a felony, and discharge of a firearm inside a dwelling. Yes, those are all crimes in Virginia. He is being held without bond at the Loudoun County Adult Detention Center. The sheriff's office says the investigation is ongoing. Bieniemy was with the Chiefs at training camp in Missouri on Sunday, but then was not there on Monday as he traveled to Virginia. Chiefs coach Andy Reid said, "Our hearts go out to Eric and his family. Thoughts and prayers for them." North Carolina has placed the GM of their football program on administrative leave, paid. Michael Lombardi was placed in that disciplinary position Monday, days before the Tar Heels opened preseason workouts. The school didn't provide details as to the reason, noting that employees and athletes aren't permitted to address the topic, as is standard procedure with personnel matters. The Philadelphia 76ers have been holding a week-long celebration of the arrival of LeBron James to the team, including cutting several players to make room for his salary. 76ers

0: hung a blue number 23 76ers jersey in a locker with a crown and posted it to social media. The 76ers announced Monday the official details of the two-year deal will pay the minimum for $8 million total. That he is now officially signed, sealed, and delivered as a member of the Philadelphia 76ers. The Miami Marlins snapped a 12-game losing streak with a walk-off win over the Philadelphia Phillies. And the trading deadline looms large as several teams already begin discussing what will happen. The Washington Nationals trading utility infielder Curtis Meade to Boston for 24-year-old Connelly Early, a left-handed pitcher, who, given the fact that the Nationals score the most runs in the league and give up the most runs in the league, they could use. And this, some of the things from Mac McDonald's sports reporter notebook, also a deal cut, big-time Division I NCAA school fired a woman, hired a man to take over her position, coaching a women's basketball team. So a settlement had to be reached. The case involving former University of Virginia women's basketball coach Amaka Agugo-Hamilton, known as Coach Mox to her players, reached a settlement that was not disclosed with the university. The resolution of this matter allows everyone to move forward, she said. She was fired on April 4th after making it to the NCAA Sweet 16. Several players after the game loss in the Sweet 16 announced they were entering the transfer portal and then returned to the team after the announcement of Coach Mox's firing. Mac is on assignment, as they say. That means he is on vacation. If you ever hear somebody say, Mac McDonald is on assignment this week, that means he is in New Orleans right now. For our friends, anyone listening to us on 990, if you see a bald-headed man enjoying just a little too much gumbo and beverages to go along with it, I would say something about being on hurricane watch, but with, was it Genevieve blasting through the Pacific? That might be seen as impolitic, but if you see somebody who's had, back at the machines on the side of the road, and this is the most bizarre thing on the French Quarter, is dispensers, hurricane dispensers right there on the side of the road. You say hi for all of us here on First Thing Today, and he'll be back on Monday, so I'll do my best I can with you. So we want to go back. We have a moment or two here before the break is up. Dee Dee had brought up nuclear waste and these mini reactors that they're, quote, getting ready to build for the data centers. Now, here's the brilliant thing about what President Trump said on Friday. Without any of the greenies realizing it, because they had all marshaled against the data centers, a data center that might have helped Michael Mann actually get the data right and then not make the hockey stick graph in the first place. The mini reactors that you're writing about, DD, we already make them. We've been making them since the 60s. I think it was 60s. The first one went into, it was the Enterprise, wasn't it? I'm not sure which one was the first nuclear-powered aircraft carrier, nuclear submarines, nuclear aircraft carriers. All of these have, relatively small. I mean, it's not like a Ford Pinto, but a relatively small nuclear reactor. And these things are built to get shot at. I know we're at the, is it the today or tomorrow, the 40th anniversary of Chernobyl. We have to shake this. I feel like we have to shake this narrative. And again, it ties to the eugenicists. It ties to falsified energy scarcity. I'll compare two notable nuclear power plants. One, Chernobyl in Pripyat, Ukraine. And the other, in Harrisburg, Pennsylvania, just outside of it, at a site called Three Mile Island. And this is historical fact. The number of things that went wrong at Three Mile Island is far greater than the number of things that went wrong at Chernobyl. Yet, after decades of watching and monitoring, nothing happened. I mean, they closed the reactor and it's never reopened, but there were no spikes in any health issues in that area. But because of bad oversight and slipshod manufacture, a simple electrical switch fault created the meltdown that led to the sarcophagus in Pripyat. But we can be afraid of it.
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0: President Trump calls corporate media fake news and the enemy of the people. Is he right? It's Brandon Lewis. According to recent surveys, only 3.4% of journalists are Republican. Can you trust them? 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

0: our friend Tom, who has seen the halls of government from so many different angles. He now hosts the Tom Drops Bombs YouTube channel. You can visit him there. He's also Delegate Tom Garrett on Facebook. There he put the dough in Doha for several weeks, visiting Al Jazeera. How was that, Tom? Welcome back. How are you, sir?
1: Oh, they treated me well. I'm very glad to be back. We'll just leave it at that.
0: We're glad to have you back in the States where you can cause more trouble there. So I wanted to ask you, you posted a video this week calling out Congress people and the largesse that they make for themselves. And you brought up specifically Elaine Luria and Nancy Pelosi, but I mean, Bernie Sanders can fit into that list. Gavin Newsom, folks who went into office poor and came out wealthy. Joe Biden certainly would be one of those examples there. It was my contention that we shouldn't be mad at the children who put their hands in the cookie jar when we're the ones that left the cookie jar on the floor of the playroom. I know that sounds harsh, but aren't we the ones that left the cookie jar there for them to stick their hands in, and now we're mad that they did?
1: Well, so it's gotten so far beyond the enumerated powers that the founders envisioned for the federal government, right, that it's very difficult for Albert Einstein and Marie Curie even to be subject matter experts on all the things that they would need to be subject matter experts on in order to cast informed votes. And likewise, as citizens, when we continue, so there was a bill last week where the House, not Congress, the House of Representatives voted to no longer allow members to trade individual stocks. They'd have to do kind of like President Trump has done of his own accord and put money into a blind trust or move it to a money manager and let them make those decisions, creating arm's length. What it wouldn't do is control spouses, but hey, it's a step in the right direction. And no Virginia Democrats voted for it. Zero. And so Elaine Luria served in Virginia in Congress for 4 years, I think from 2019 to 2023. And she went in $21 million less wealthy in stock trades than she came out. So in 4 years, she made $5.25 million a year. And somebody, a couple of people have said, what's your source? Unusualwhales.com, which is a financing website that people pay $45 a month for to track trades of prominent people so that you can tie your trades to them. A lot of people pay for Unusual Whales just so they can watch Nancy Pelosi's moves. Quiverquant.com. I mean, these are inside the industry. These are well-respected entities. And again, $21.5 million in 4 years just in stock trading. And that's impressive. Like, I mean, in fact, at one point, Nancy Pelosi, not making this up, sort of had trouble defending Elaine Luria. So she's that good. Stop tying your stock trades to Pelosi. Luria is running for office again. If she wins, tie your trades to her.
0: It even shows
1: what they were trading, and she's heavily leveraged in data centers in communist China is where she's got her money.
0: Really? Funny that.
1: Oh yeah.
0: Funny that.
1: Yeah, I know. You can't make this stuff up.
0: But this is the stuff, you know, and the reason I used the cookie jar analogy was because
1: let me wrap up. I apologize.
0: Oh, yeah, that's my fault.
1: The point is that we should be responsible for checking what our representatives are doing, you know. And so these are the people who are shaming the successful productive class and getting votes based on violations of the 10th commandment, thou shalt not covet. Like, they need to pay their fair share. And it's always them gaslighting you. Like, the people causing you to rail against the 1%. Uh-huh. Are the 1%,
0: right?
1: You know,
0: of course.
1: So anyway, so it's too hard for us to do our job as citizens, I think, to know who the kleptocrats might be.
0: Well, and thank you for using the word kleptocrat. We don't get that enough on AM radio. But you know, we got hooked on this, and it was all part of the 250th anniversary of the country. I got reading about implied powers, and I knew there was a reason I wasn't an Alexander Hamilton fan. Maybe it was the central bank. But the idea of implied powers seems to be that camel's nose under the tent flap, that by the time we get past the Civil War, the federal government has decided that it's implied it has power over all these things that you can then make money from because you're involved in the regulation of it. Do you follow me backtracking?
1: Yeah, absolutely.
0: I mean,
1: yeah, no, you're exactly right.
0: I know I'm not going to get invited to the Broadway production. I'm sure it's much more fun than what life was originally like for Hammy. But that's the problem, is we're asking government to make these decisions, and they're like, well, sure, and we'll keep a little something for ourselves. I mean, we just watched the Hawaiian lieutenant governor get caught in the grift over COVID contracts. She was taking campaign money from companies that were going to get licensed to do COVID testing in Hawaii. Meanwhile, we've got poor kids jumping over the fence at resorts to attack families that can afford to stay at the resort.
1: To quote Joe Biden, did you say poor kids?
0: Oh, yeah.
1: yeah, to quote Joe Biden, poor kids are just as smart as white kids. So...
0: God love him. God love Joe Biden. So that's to me.
1: Ironically, he's not.
0: That's right.
1: Sorry.
0: But is this corrosive, corruptive? And I'm going to tie this, like I did earlier in the show, to Rand Paul's release of the Tony Fauci diaries of a technocrat. Dear diary, today the press covered me a lot, signed Tony. That kind of power over how money moves. I mean, even Mark Cuban is jealous of that kind of power to move money around.
1: Yeah. I don't know, but you feel about implied power is kind of like I do about the Commerce Clause, and the people are like, why do you hate the Commerce Clause?
0: Well, they're connected. I think they're connected.
1: Right. I don't hate the Commerce Clause because the principle of it's wrong. I hate it because the application of it's been used to justify that which is far beyond what should be justifiable. So, but this is really, I think, inherent to the human tendency towards. You know, Romans 3:23, all of sin and come short of the glory of God, and the John Adams quote that I use all the time, that, you know, our government is wholly appropriate for moral and religious people and entirely inadequate for any other. And I'm probably paraphrasing, if we don't keep an eye on the fox, it's going to go into the hen house.
0: Right.
1: And our job is to make sure we're not that fox, right? That's our challenge, because we're all drawn towards that which isn't necessarily good or right. So
0: yeah, that's a good point.
1: You've got to get people who are constantly monitoring themselves and saying, is what I'm doing right? And
0: I think
1: the metric is, how much money can I make?
2: A few years ago, my youngest son had something minor turned into something very major in a matter of hours.
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13: From ABC News, I'm Sherry Preston.
8: Today marks the start of the sixth month of the war between the U.S. and Iran, and it was another night without military escalation. Mediators continued talking about a wider ceasefire. Here's ABC's Rachel Scott at the White House.
9: The president decided to hold off on further military escalation to pursue this path of diplomacy, and that came after the president had a meeting here at the White House with Vice President J.D. Vance, top military advisors. In this meeting, sources tell me that the vice president, along with the chairman of the Joint Chiefs, Dan Kane, did raise some concerns about an escalation, among them the impact that would have on the diminishing stockpile of munitions, including air defense interceptors, which of course are meant to protect our troops and our allies in the region.
8: The largest evacuation since World War II is underway in France amid wildfires that have also led to hundreds of thousands fleeing their homes in Spain. ABC's Marcus Moore is near Madrid.
13: This is really an unprecedented moment for people here in Spain. Officials saying the Avila fire, which has been burning west of Madrid, is the largest fire ever recorded here in the country. We're talking about more than 135,000 acres have burned at the start of this week.
8: Damage across Wisconsin and Illinois following strong storms and a tornado that touched down in the Appleton, Wisconsin area. Lots of damage, no reports of injuries, though storms today moving further east. Singer Ariana Grande is suing dozens of hackers for leaking new music and her personal information for profit on the dark web.
14: The lawsuit claims the unnamed suspects hacked into various personal digital accounts of photographers and producers who have worked closely with Grande, leading to the unlawful and egregious theft, dissemination, and exploitation of unreleased content.
8: ABC's Hannah Patah. Brian Koberger, who pleaded guilty to murdering four Idaho college students, now says he wants a trial. This is ABC News.
15: If you have,
16: here's the official forecast. Mostly sunny today. We could see some late afternoon thunderstorms. Windy with gusts near 20 miles per hour, reaching 95 as the high. Heat index making it feel like 107. Tonight, showers and thunderstorms continue down to 74. Tomorrow, mostly sunny, 89. Mostly clear for Wednesday night, 68 degrees. Sunny on Thursday with a high of 88. Mostly clear, 68 on Thursday night. Mostly sunny and 89 Friday. I'm Craig Allen on WGO.
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0: President Trump calls corporate media fake news and the enemy of the people. Is he right? It's Brandon Lewis. According to recent surveys, only 3.4% of journalists are Republican. Can you trust them? 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

0: Thank you for letting me be of service to you this morning.
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0: Play along in our sandbox, 434-882-4217. Or not. If this radio program was a trophy, then everybody gets a trophy. Hey, I want to say thank you to Scott in Virginia Beach, of all the places in all of Christendom that you can hear this program, I figured it would be somebody in Virginia Beach that would be able to X-check me on the first small modular nuclear reactor in something that was built to get shot at, the USS Nautilus, 1954. So thank you for that. I had a feeling it was the 50s, but I figured I'd err on the side of caution and say the 60s, as we built out our nuclear, naval arsenal there, and the aircraft carriers, the submarines, the idea, because it's really just Chernobyl. And the fact that we were club-footed about handling what was going on at Three Mile Island. We didn't deliver on Three Mile Island. And then Fukushima happened. You know what the weird thing about Fukushima is? Fukushima is a lot like Deepwater Horizon. At the moment, horrific. Oh, my God. Oh, my God. Then, where are we now? Are we still covering? Where are the... And it's not saying it's not without peril. Everything is with peril. Burning natural gas to boil water and turn turbines. By the way, another great Scotsman of history, Mr. Watt. Boil water, spin turbine with steam. Find me an electric generation plant that doesn't do that. All right, the hydroelectric ones don't do that. They just let the pouring water do their dirty work for them. But the point is, we spin turbines, and the turbines make the electricity. And whether it's with a nuclear reaction or burning, and they all come with peril. Coal miners, all of it comes with some peril. So what is the trade-off? Oh, there's a question that's open. Save me that one. What is the trade-off you're willing to? Labor's the same thing, and tariffs might come up in the next, say, 50 minutes. We mentioned this news agency, in air quotes, implied, yesterday, Tasnim. In reporting on some things out of Iran, apparently the Tasnim news agency is the PR firm that works with the Islamic Revolutionary Guard Corps. That is the military organ of the Ayatollah and the Council of Experts. They have published a film that shows how they would kill Melania Trump and Barron Trump as they go through their days working around New York City. Israeli Prime Minister Benjamin Netanyahu is going to be in the Oval Office today to meet with President Trump on all of their way to the services for Lindsey Graham. Following that, it will be Volodymyr Zelensky, who's also going to the... Maybe they should all ride in the beast together. Cracker Barrel's CEO, Julie Massino, she's the one who took the cracker off the barrel and then put him back, is resigning on October 9th. David Dino will succeed her. He had been running Yum Brands, parent company of KFC and Taco Bell. Newly released diary entries from Dr. Anthony Fauci show that he was fixated with the media attention he was getting. One particular entry, April 7th, 2020, Dr. Fauci wrote, "Press still hot and heavy about me. Multiple stories per day, directly or indirectly involving me." There were at least three suspects involved in the shootout in Seattle near the Space Needle over the weekend. Police say Monday one of them was killed in the violence. Nicole Powell, Seattle Police Department's Assistant Chief of Investigations, said Monday afternoon investigators believe the shooting may have been gang-related. Part of an interstate highway in Oregon was closed Monday due to a wildfire. Interstate 84 for 70 miles between Baker City and the Idaho state line needed to be closed because of the Fox Fire, which is what it is called, still burning, and authorities say there may be closures that may have to happen again along the line. And those are some of our first things this morning. Our friends at the Lunch Pail Foundation support Mac McDonald and his efforts in the sports realm. 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Go to lunchpaildefense.org and you can make a contribution. They also support organ transplants going on through the Lunch Pail. They sent me an autographed lunchbox for myself here in the First Thing Today by Joe Thomas Studios.
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1: President Trump calls corporate media fake news and the enemy of the people. Is he right? It's Brandon Lewis. According to recent surveys, only 3.4% of journalists are Republican. 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
4: Thank you for letting us be of service to you. I think we need to, you know, I'm old enough to remember when defrag was a thing. I'm told that solid state drives and memory. We don't need to defrag anymore, but something's logy and slogy in there.

0: So we were talking about cookie jars with former congressman and now legislator in Virginia, Tom Garrett. Tom drops bombs, though. His media characterization on YouTube, Tom drops bombs there on YouTube, or Del Tom Garrett on Facebook. We were talking about, you know, this grift is, and I still maintain that it's, you know, we left the cookie jar there, and now we're mad at the kids for doing what kids do. I mean, we're corruptible people. If you leave a bag of other people's money in front of it, I think it's wrong to take it, but I can't say we should be surprised, right, Tom?
1: A thousand times growing up, son, just because it's legal doesn't make it right.
0: Yeah.
1: Son, just because it's legal doesn't make it right. And so you got to have people... Because I think the metrics become, well, it's not illegal. I mean, the money that Mark Warner made, and he's ridiculously wealthy, and I haven't looked at the stock trading.
0: He started off with money.
1: Well, the money that he made in the private sector was all money that would have been illegal if he'd have made it that way 15 or 20 years later. But it wasn't illegal when he did it. I'm not accusing him of being a criminal. I'm accusing him of understanding how to sort of line up on the system and exploit flaws for self-enrichment. And again, I mean, I'm not saying he belongs in prison. I don't think he belongs in the Senate either. But he
0: writes the rules. I mean, this is what's happened is we've asked the bank robbers to write the security codes for the banks.
2: Yeah, because implicit when you hire the hacker to come in and test the security of your corporation is that the hacker knows that what the hacker was doing was wrong and they've reformed. But
0: right.
2: When we elect a politician, I mean, truly, and I've met Elaine Lauria, she seems nice enough. Truly, you kind of wonder why she wants to go back to Congress so badly. Right? Like, I mean, I can think of 21.5 million reasons that she'd probably like to be there another 4 years.
0: See, it's funny. I know a lot of former members of the U.S. House of Representatives, present company included, your predecessors, Robert Hurt, as well as Dave Bratt, all who seem to me to be happier and more impactful in the community ex officio than they did, you know, in office.
2: Yeah, I mean, I don't, like, truly, we're now down a rabbit trail. I just want to live a life that matters, that where I feel like when I stand before the final accountant, he goes, you know, well done, my good and faithful servant. That's my aspiration. And so that'll take me wherever it takes me. In fact, the real challenge, Joe, is having the courage to go there. Well, you're right when you think, oh boy, is this where it's taking me?
0: So I'm going to ask this is tangentially connected to data centers, because you have to say data centers. I have consultants that say if you say data centers, you'll get more attention there. So every story is going to have, you know, even the sports ones. But this one about the automated license plate reader cameras, Harrisonburg, Pennsylvania, is going to vote whether to ban them, ban people who use the phrase, ban the existence of them, ban admission of them ever existing. I mean, everything is going to come down, right down to, I believe, ritual stonings in town square over these cameras, the flock cameras and everything else. Talk about that as a matter of legislation. Because you're in public, is technology just making it easier for a police officer to witness you being in public doing something?
2: Yeah, the way they get away with it is where you would have a reasonable expectation of privacy, right? And so it's kind of like implied powers or the Commerce Clause. I get it. And the courts, and we have, you know, a decent bench at the highest level right now. But I think the courts are going to let that sort of thing stand if it ever gets to them, because you don't have an expectation of privacy when you're out driving down the road. I hate the things. And I don't use the H word very often.
0: Mm-hmm, right.
2: But within a constitutional context, probably they are permissible. I just think that the founders were so brilliant and they missed so little, but it is difficult when you're sort of peering into the future, which I believe they had to do, particularly when they drafted the Bill of Rights.
0: Sure. That's why there's so much ambiguity
2: and anticipate the technological world in which we live. So,
1: Yeah.
0: Well, in a world where...
1: And by the way, the data center stuff drives me absolutely bonkers, too. However, comma, and this is the part that nobody wants to hear me say, from a national security perspective, it's like the space race. We definitely need to have these data centers. Where? When I got off the plane at Dulles, I ended up meeting a friend and going over to, what the heck is that place in Loudoun County, if you said it? But one of the little towns, and it's not even a little town, one of the places in Loudoun, and I'm like, are these all data centers? You get off the spur, and it's data center, data center, data sure. center, data center, data center. And they want to drop a 765-kilovolt line through the middle of rural most Virginia and run it all the way up towards Loudoun, not all the way there, but right up to it, from Lynchburg, where they're going to build the first small modular reactor, God willing, in Virginia. And then, you know, there are people looking to build small modular reactors along that line. You know why? Because the solar won't fill the line. And it's all because of data centers. So,
0: well, but it's also anyway. Because of the one Virginia. Okay, right. It's the Clean Virginia 2030. Let's close the electric plants.
1: That's it, yeah. Right? They could just put the SMR in Loudoun. And right. not pave yeah. over and not clear cut.
0: Oh, yeah, my gosh.
1: Right. That's the beauty of the SMR is it's modular, so you can co-locate it with the demand. But the people in Northern Virginia won't do that.
0: No, and President Trump, though, said now he wants the data centers to build their own electric plants. I think he just opened the door to a billion new electric plants.
1: They ought to be. Look, I can't. There's stuff I can't talk about.
0: I won't like it.
1: But they ought to be building data centers on the other side of the Blue Ridge, the other side of the Rockies, and more than 200 miles from the Gulf of Mexico. So the data centers really should be internal and low population density areas. That's just, for multiple reasons. So sorry if you live in Nebraska, but y'all might be the ones losing cornfields right. if you do this right.
0: Tom Garrett getting a lot of clicks in flyover country this morning. Tom drops bombs. On YouTube, and it's Del Tom Garrett or Delegate Tom Garrett on Facebook.
1: You got it. Right. Super grateful for the opportunity to
0: Always.
1: Be on, and yeah, we'll try to keep it interesting.
0: Welcome back to the States. There, I'm going to play some Beatles for you.
1: All right.
0: 434-882-4217 to your thoughts as well on this. And this is the joy of reality versus narrative. If I was one of the apparatchiks that has to tell you that the Whopper is a better sandwich than the Big Mac, without ever engaging into, well, I mean, it's got a different flavor, or Coke or Pepsi. Coke or Pepsi, believe it or not, are not the same beverage. And if you taste them, they taste different. And you can be honest about it, or you can be paid for by one of the distributors and not.
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0: My favorite part of the Rand Paul expose is how much Tony Fauci loves him some Tony Fauci. And you almost feel like it's confirmation bias. It's like you knew if you ran into Tony Fauci at a party, most of your conversation would be about Tony Fauci. And he would use a line like, but enough about me. Let's talk about you. What do you think of me? And mean it. I say it, I'm tongue in cheek. I'm skewering myself. The monologues that we can get into sometimes. But I wanted to bring this back to yesterday's program, old COVID v. new COVID. And, again, setting up the Rand Paul releases and going through them. But yesterday, about artificial intelligence, open AI, hacking into Hugging Face. Phrases I never thought I'd say when I got into broadcasting. When open AI hacks into Hugging Face and everyone's thinking it's the singularity. It's the moment that AI became sentient, and it didn't. I mean, it showing human proclivity to steal from each other. But the fear-mongering around open AI hacking into Hugging Face over the weekend made me feel like this was a dark horse coming around the clubhouse turn trying to make a run for the new pandemic. You know, for years we've been saying that the next pandemic will either be climate change or gun violence. And now here, from the back of the field, what was the name of the horse that won the Kentucky Derby? Came from last to first. I mean, we should go find that out, right? From the back of the field comes artificial intelligence surrounding the clubhouse turn. He's up to third. Scare yourself out of your snot and go hide in your basement. And only come out when the government tells you to. Like somebody said yesterday, maybe you should only be allowed on the internet before midnight and you have to stay 6 feet away from any website that you browse to, and wear a face covering, except when you're on camera so that the authorities can see, your face. Maybe you should put the face covering on the computer, not on you. Dr. Clark's on the line. I don't know why, but he's got something for us, I am sure. Maybe some of that or some of this. Good morning, Clark. What's on your mind, sir?
1: Joe, remember back in the mid-60s, you'd have been a little feller.
0: Feller, yes. I was a little feller, all right.
1: Half the TV shows were spy shows and half of them were Westerns.
0: Yeah.
1: And then we got a Reese cup.

0: Wild Wild West, where you had a Western with a secret agent, okay?
1: Yeah.
0: Now,
1: Robert Conrad.
0: Yes, Robert Conrad was James West. Now, and what is it, Ross somebody, Artemus Gordon.
1: Yep.
0: And who was their number one foe?
1: Not
0: Dr. Miguelito Lovelace.
1: Lovelace, that was it. Lovelace was the one.
0: A malignant dwarf that used science to attack America.
1: Wonderfully played, by the way, by Kenneth Branagh in the film adaptation of the TV show, I thought.
0: Yeah, but the malignant dwarf portrayed in the mid-60s.
1: Oh, yes.
0: Fits my current day scenario much better.
1: Go ahead. Get on with
0: it. You got Anthony Fauci, who is a real-life Megalito Lovelace.
1: I'm loving this
0: already. But think about it, Joe. Think about it. Pete Hegseth. You put a Robert Conrad outfit on Pete Hegseth. He's James West.
1: Okay.
0: And right. I figure Marco Rubio wears all the hats. He's got to be Artemus Gordon. They just need a private train car. So they can go around the country trying to thwart Megalito Anthony Fauci Lovelace.
1: See, I would have cast Rand Paul as Artemus Gordon.
0: He needs a part, but I couldn't make him fit.
1: Okay, all right, good enough.
0: He does. He deserves a part in this, and I ain't figured out where that is.
1: Okay.
0: So here's the thing. The question I keep asking myself, all this is coming out now, stuff that you and I intuitively knew.
1: Right.
0: We now know.
1: Pattern recognition.
0: Yes. How vigorously will the left defend Anthony Fauci? Now, they owe no greater debt to anyone that I can think of. He did profit greatly from his COVID lies, but how much more so did they, because they got the auto pen for 4 years?
1: Sure. And a convincement of, I mean, I still see people, Clark, absolutely by themselves, not within 6 miles of somebody, never mind 6 feet, walking along the side of an empty road with a woke mask on. I mean, so their infection to the community is big.
0: You know what the ultimate value of the mask was, Joe? And a lot of things there. But I think the ultimate value of it was compliance polling data in real time.
1: Sure.
0: I mean, you could look and see which sheep were going to go where the dog told them.
1: Hey, I will, for those who are habitual users of this program, as a matter of fact, I have one on my shelf somewhere behind me as a reminder, when the science I had been exposed to said that I could give you COVID by my droplets, I think was the word that they used, by my spittle, we started a campaign of say it, don't spray it, which I thought was a fun, you know, rehashing of an old expression we had when I was a kid. But, you know, it had a more dire connotation. And we had station logo woke masks, nice material, stretchy, not necessarily medical grade, but I figured it was going to, you know, fit into the say it, don't spray it campaign. And then we started to find out that was bovine excrement.
0: Yes. So, I just, you know, they do not have a really good history of doing things out of just loyalty.
1: No.
0: It's all about what have you done for me lately.
1: Ask useful Vince idiots. Foster.
0: Yes. Useful idiots are useful until they're not useful, and then they're just idiots. Time to get rid of them. Oh.
1: I think they cut them loose. I think they let them swing over this.
0: I think they probably will. I think the only thing that might be in his favor is how much dirt he could have on planning and collusion.
1: So that might be the thing to watch for. So if they all circle their wagons in defense of Dr. Tony, take the shot, leave the cannolis, Fauci, then you know he's got names and he's ready to name names if they send him to his orange jumpsuit.
0: Yes, I mean, he can give names and dates and meetings where with administrations, intel agencies, media entities, he coordinated things, then they'll defend him. Otherwise, like you say, I think they just let him swing because I don't see what he can do for them at this point positively.
1: Right.
0: I mean, and,
1: does he get a state funeral? Does he get to lay in state like Lindsey Graham?
0: What if he had a heart attack?
1: Things happen. He's an older man.
0: What if a muggy went wrong?
1: That sounds a little too Philadelphia 2016 for my taste, but okay. I mean, sometimes you just got to repeat. Anyway, good stuff, Dr. Clark. Always well thought out. You have a good morning. Now I'm going to go watch that again. The Robert Conrad one.
0: Think about Pete Hegseth in the waistcoat, Joe. There he is.
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0: President Trump calls corporate media fake news and the enemy of the people. Is he right? It's Brandon Lewis. According to recent surveys, only 3.4% of journalists are Republican. 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

0: You know, confession here. I enjoy Quentin Tarantino movies. There, I said it out loud. Don't judge me. My wife does not like violence in film. But we were looking for something funny to watch on Saturday night. And she grew up in the same era I did. And Once Upon a Time in Hollywood came up on the, you know, in the list of comedies. And I thought for a second, I said, maybe it's like Shakespearean comedy. You know, Shakespeare drama, the difference between Shakespearean drama and Shakespearean comedy is at the comedy, some characters are still alive at the end. What? That's not canon? I was taught that at Marie Curie Junior High School. What are you making the face? Now it makes sense. I went to a junior high school named Marie Curie. What? Because I support the idea of nuclear power? Oh my gosh. But I managed to convince my wife that if I told her about the one part of the movie that got to be a little gory, a little kind of Quentin Tarantino-ish, and she watched it and she enjoyed it. My wife enjoyed probably the only Quentin Tarantino movie she would enjoy. But I think about that, you know, when I think about Once Upon a Time in Hollywood, because basically the kid, Leo DiCaprio, is playing kind of a Robert Conrad / Clint Eastwood guy. Western star of the 50s, 60s, crime dramas and FBI have left him behind. He's, you know, Pacino's character is great. Pacino admits this was the first role in about a decade he actually enjoyed doing. He was just cashing paychecks because he had, you know, lost all of his money in various ways. So a lot of, you know, the Ocean's 13, things like that, he was just doing for the paycheck, but he really sunk his teeth into Once Upon a Time in Hollywood. And you can tell, I mean, he's very good, as the spaghetti Western producer. But there you have my confession. I like a Quentin Tarantino movie. And I can't watch them with my wife. Now I can, at least if I feel in the mood to watch a Quentin Tarantino. You think? No, definitely not Inglourious Basterds. I know the good guys. No, I understand. It's, you know. No. I mean, how do you take the violent bits out of Pulp Fiction, really? You know? Reservoir Dogs? I mean, you know, it gets better as it goes along. Maybe The Hateful Eight. I don't know. It's still certainly not Django Unchained. Although, as I said to her, I said, you know, that's squeaky. I should probably warn, if you've never seen Once Upon a Time in Hollywood, I don't want to give away spoilers on it for you. Hey, we shot our first episode of The Afternoon Constitutional. It's coming back to YouTube as a video production. And like so many things, what was it, 15-odd years ago when we did the original version of The Afternoon Constitutional radio show, it was more about tongue-in-cheek, play on words, ha-ha-ha, what is it, is he in the bathroom, is he walking in the woods? It's 2026. Kids are much more into the literal. So literally we shoot a half an hour of me breaking down the news stories of the day while I'm walking through the woods. I take a half an hour walk, which we all should do, honestly, and we shoot it. And we're going to have guests. It's not like precluding. It's just not going to be walking with me in the woods for half an hour. But we'll have guests and do things like that, thanks to our, you know, Zoom and our friends at T-Mobile, right? It was fun. It was fun. The hardest bit was breathing, because you're taught in this industry how to not sound like you're breathing. You're obviously breathing. It's just like a singer without having to worry about being able to carry a tune. You don't want to hear who, pick one, you know, what's her name, Travis Kelce's wife. You don't want to hear her go in the middle of a song, right? You know, Ed Sheeran isn't stopping in the middle of a song. I mean, some places you want to hear the fingers slide on the guitar. I mean, that adds some effort. But you don't want to hear the singer go, and that was my biggest fear doing it. I mean, I had all my notes. I knew what we were going to talk about. We're going to talk about, you know, sex crimes. Yeah, good light stuff, Joe. Sex crimes with teachers, you know, alone in rooms with kids talking about sex. What could possibly go wrong? But it's good. It should be up there today. We have a website, still have it. Social media platform, The Afternoon Constitutional on Facebook. I don't know. I think we gave up the Twitter account for it, but still have the old Facebook page. I always felt like it would come back. I always thought it was a good idea because I have so much free time in the afternoons to do it. But I really do. We all should take a half an hour walk. So if that's how you consume your afternoon constitutional, when you go to YouTube and just say, I'm going to take a walk while Joe's taking a walk, we're all doing better for it. Joel writes in, text to 434-882-4217. If he, meaning Tony Fauci, pleads the fifth, he's hiding guilt. Well, he's certainly hiding information that might incriminate himself. And then Joel also points out that Pfizer has a 50-year hold on information. And why would they possibly? Well, why would they want? Why would they want permanent liability protection against adverse reactions to a shot they give somebody? I don't know why would they want those things? But it is. The old COVID today, yesterday it was the new COVID. This text message from Tina, listening in Colorado Springs, appreciate KPPF there. She says, what is it, 1070, right? 1070 is where they are in Colorado Springs. 1040, upside. I don't know who 1070 is. I hope it's not a competitor. But listening on 1040 in Colorado Springs, Tina points out that we need to be less sheep and more foxes. These folks can't scare us and shouldn't scare us. It's why I like Ted's DJ, because Ted never got scared by COVID or the haters or the woke hashtag warriors. Tina, you're absolutely right, and I appreciate you listening in Colorado Springs this morning for us. So time for us to get on out of here, and appreciate it. You know, I couldn't, because I do. Robert, you know, what's his name? Kevin Kline, and, Jim West, Desperado, Rough Rider. No, you don't. And I'm another confession. I don't hate Will Smith in the movies he does. But for me, it is time for us to ride off into the wild, wild west. I'm Joe. So long, and thanks for all the fish.
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5: From ABC News, I'm Sherry Preston. In about a half hour, a ceremony will begin in the Capitol Rotunda in honor of South Carolina Senator Lindsey Graham, who died unexpectedly a little over 2 weeks ago. ABC's Jay O'Brien has more from the location of Graham's first funeral in Washington.
6: The first of two funerals for the late Senator Lindsey Graham will be here at the National Cathedral in Washington, D.C. Before that, he'll have a private ceremony at the Rotunda of the United States Capitol. Graham will be eulogized here at the National Cathedral by his close friend, President Donald Trump, who has said that the South Carolina Republican was like family to him.
5: Before the president attends that, he will meet with both Ukrainian President Volodymyr Zelensky and Israeli Prime Minister Benjamin Netanyahu at the White House. ABC's Rachel Scott is there.
7: We are now entering the sixth month of this conflict, and there is still no clear end in sight. And this morning, a bit of whiplash. President Trump now says that there's a new round of talks between the U.S. and Iran after the United States concluded nearly 2 weeks of straight attacks. But this morning, the president is sending mixed messages on when exactly he wants to see a deal. Initially, he said he's not willing to give Iran much time, but then just a few hours later, President Trump said that he has a lot of patience.
5: Cleanup goes on in Illinois and Wisconsin, where a line of powerful storms spawned twisters and left behind more than 300,000 power outages.
8: The city of Menasha, Wisconsin, taking a direct hit, prompting the mayor to declare a local state of disaster.
9: I headed down to the basement, and when I come up, it's like a war zone here.
8: The view from above shows roofs ripped from homes and businesses destroyed.
5: ABC's Alex Perez in Wisconsin. Spain and France forced to kick more than 300,000 people out of their homes as fast-moving wildfires continue to burn. An area west of Bordeaux has burned an area four times the size of Paris. Earthquake in southern Japan today. It caused a shopping mall to collapse. A number of people were injured. It's not clear how many. Tsunami advisories have been lifted. This is ABC News.
10: 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This is Jed Mescon. On this Tuesday, expect more dangerous levels of heat and humidity, the high reaching 95 and the heat index reaching about 105. The American Red Cross has declared a national blood crisis, now asking the public to donate. Summer blood donations have fallen to a four-year low. All blood types are needed, but the situation is especially dire for type O blood, as the Red Cross is now limiting distributions of these blood products to hospitals. From the courtroom, the Hamilton County Elementary School janitor accused of altering images of students and staff members with AI to portray nudity agreed to be barred from unsupervised contact with minors. Zachary Nelson arrested at Daisy Elementary School where he worked. Police discovered more than 3,000 photos of adults and children. It was reported yesterday in the media that Hamilton County's 911 operators would not be getting a raise this year after talks fell through with Chattanooga officials. Apparently, that information was wrong. The talks are continuing. Low pay has resulted in high turnover, losing employees to other counties' 911 districts.
11: Here's the official forecast. Mostly sunny today. We could see some late afternoon thunderstorms. Windy with gusts near 20 miles per hour, reaching 95 as the high. Heat index making it feel like 107. Tonight, showers and thunderstorms continue down to 74. Tomorrow, mostly sunny, 89. Mostly clear for Wednesday night, 68 degrees. Sunny on Thursday with a high of 88. Mostly clear, 68 on Thursday night. Mostly sunny in 89 Friday. I'm Craig Allen on WGOW.
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13: President Trump delivered the keynote address on Friday night at the rescheduled White House Correspondents Association dinner. And let's just say, Iran's not the only thing he bombed. That's right. President Trump attended the White House Correspondents Association dinner and ended his speech by putting on a Trump 2028 hat. It was bad enough that he's a bully and a convicted felon, but now he's a prop comic?
14: A bully and a convicted felon. Ugh. I guess that's the label they always want to slam on President Trump. This is Alex Sawyer, Washington Times editor-at-large, in for my mentor and friend, Chris Plant. Still on vacation. Sailing the high seas. I hope he's having a good time. I'm honored to sit in his seat. A little bit about me. I was pleased to join everybody yesterday, but I'm back again, which is wonderful. I have a Court Watch podcast over at WashingtonTimes.com where I cover the latest judicial happenings and the Supreme Court. I'll give you a little bit of a rundown on the latest court news every Thursday if you subscribe there for the listserv. Also have a video series over there at the Washington Times, the Sit Down with Alex Sawyer. We interview lawmakers and administration officials. We have Senator Rick Scott later this week, so something to look forward to. Also wrote a book on lawfare, you know, the intersection of politics and law, flawless lawfare. It kind of chronicles what happened back in 2024. Well, I'm sure everybody remembers, and we might get a little bit into that today. I saw an interesting story about one of the pro-life protesters who was prosecuted by the Biden DOJ, and now I think settled with seven figures from the Trump DOJ, which is a positive step in the right direction for the First Amendment and our protection of any sort of weaponization of our courts. But lots to talk about today. So first, I thought I would touch on President Trump. He just spoke to Fox and Friends for a little bit. He has a big day, 9:30, it looks like. I think he has a meeting with the Ukrainian President Zelensky. After that, at 11, he's going to meet with Israeli Prime Minister Benjamin Netanyahu. And then he's going to be heading over to the Capitol for Senator Lindsey Graham's funeral. And I think he's actually the one delivering the eulogy. So it will be, I'm sure, getting all kinds of coverage later this afternoon. I think that's around 1 or 2 o'clock. Later today. So he is a, as always, a busy man, but he just did an interview with Fox and Friends and had a couple things I thought I'd highlight. First, he, on his good friend Lindsey Graham, he mentioned, which I thought was interesting, he's never seen a war he didn't like. That was kind of the big focus of the interview, was Lindsey Graham as a hawk. He referred to him as that. But the president did say he was coming around essentially to encouraging some sort of deal making, negotiations with Iran, I guess, realizing that something has to be done there, that this can't go on forever. Also, he hit on Anthony Fauci, which it looks like from yesterday, that seems to be the viral news that was just trending everywhere, is Dr. Anthony Fauci's diary entries, which if you're like me, you're kind of perplexed about why a, I don't know how old he is, but elderly man is keeping a diary. I think that was something young Alex Sawyer did in her Texas, when back in my parents' home in Texas in junior high. Maybe that was my go-to. Kind of weird nowadays for an older man to keep a journal, especially because it just seems like it was all about his media hits. There's some out there, some little takes out there about his conversations with people in the White House, a little bit behind the scenes action. But for the most part, what we're seeing is a man who seems to just love the attention he was getting in almost seeking ways to get more and more of it. And really kind of ripping into anybody who stood in the way between him and a camera. So, you know, when I read through some of these clips, and I mean, you go to X, you see him, there's all this stuff out there. He's going to have to testify, too, I think it's tomorrow before the Senate about and answer some of this stuff that's since come out. But I thought his poor wife, can you imagine living with a man that has that big of an ego? I mean, hopefully they social distance in the house pretty far, because I think it would be enough to drive any person crazy. There was a few different takes from his diaries. One was that he's gone around, if you recall, saying he wasn't responsible for lockdowns. He's backed away from that. But in the diary entries, it looks like he's touting, and a lot of focus is on this, his talks with Bill de Blasio in New York, also someone within Gavin Newsom's office out in California, and basically taking credit for them saying that they're going to shut down the schools off of his commentary. So it looks like he, you know, behind the scenes was excited that his expertise was being used to close schools, shut down, you know, our businesses, all of that. Yet in public, he was trying to deny that. President Trump did go after him during his interview this morning on Fox and Friends. He said that Fauci was bigger during the Biden administration than he was during President Trump's first administration. He said that President Trump decided to not listen to some of these so-called scientific experts and went ahead and left it to the decision of states individually whether they should open or close. One of my favorite lines was he said, quote, "I inherited him," like he was stuck with Fauci. Looking back, I wonder if he would ever have fired him, knowing what we know now. But he also mentioned that, you know, Fauci, one of the most confusing things that came out of that whole debacle was also to mask or not to mask. You know, that was the question. And Anthony Fauci seemed to be kind of all over the place on that. One of the things I also really liked was during 2020, I went down to Florida, and I think Florida was only closed for like 3 weeks. It felt like 2019. You could go to the grocery store, not see anyone in masks. It was quite amazing. And I have to say, Governor Ron DeSantis did an amazing job, because if you think about it, it's the state with the highest elderly population when you count into the totality of the snowbirds that came down there. And, you know, their death rate was on par with other states that were large, like New York, California, these blue states that completely shut down. And DeSantis had, you know, the highest elderly population, I would say, at the time. And he was smart enough to move voting out of nursing homes. That was one of the first states that did that. So, yeah, I think President Trump was right when he said he left it to the states, and the red states seemed to come out a little bit more on top, especially when it came to closing schools and moving quickly to reopen them. That was obviously a major factor for what we're left with now. And my mother was a school teacher for 48 years, and she taught during the whole COVID era, and just the damage it did to our young people and their ability to communicate. And even for super young, like your developing students and kids, their speech delay from, you know, not being able to look at faces, that was dramatic. Also in the news seems Biden, some of his clips from his interview with his ghostwriter have come out showing his memory lapses, obviously. Something we'll get into during the show as well. I know the lawmakers and DOJ, I think, might be looking at what's going on there and his use of the auto pin and how much he could remember, how much he could not. So, you know, that's one of the things I can't wait to dive into with some of our guests as well. I will be talking to Jonathan Fahey. I'm excited to have him join the show in just a little bit. He's former acting ICE director. He's going to talk a bit about, if you recall, some of the, I think it's like 250,000 illegals who have been shown up on voter rolls in four states. We're going to talk a little bit about what to do there, and whether voter ID would solve that problem. And that'll be probably in about 10 minutes or so is when we're going to hit that topic. Also, data centers. How do you feel about those? Coming up, I have a guest who's going to dive into what to make. I mean, AI seems to be the talk of the town here in Washington. Every event I go to, it feels like people are focused on AI. A lot of maybe this is lobbyists, you know, and money talks, but a lot of lawmakers are very much pushing it. They say this is like the birth of the internet. Everybody was scared of the internet and what it was going to do. And now you have to embrace AI. It's coming. We have to, you know, beat China in this. And I think there's some good arguments there. I think also there's some claims what it can do for medicine, medical development, educational development, putting together curriculum. But of course, with anything, there's technology, there's errors and concerns. There's stories all the time with my legal affairs background as the reporter over at the Washington Times covering the courts. It's, you know, there's some lawyers that rely on AI and they submit briefs that they just completely fabricate and make up cases and then judges have to sanction them. So they are not fail-proof. It's something also I learned. I just recently was emailing. This is kind of funny. I was using my Gmail and I was emailing somebody and I used the legal term, which is accurate, illegal immigrant. And I think I used illegal alien. Illegal alien was what it was. And a little squiggly line showed up and wanted me to autocorrect it to undocumented immigrant. So Google's Gmail's, I guess it's Google's AI, Gemini, is a little woke, it appears, wanting to change language. So illegal alien, they didn't like. They wanted it to be undocumented immigrant, which, you know, I kind of frown upon, especially since illegal alien is actually what's in our legal text and what you see when you read federal statutes, which seems to be accurate. Are we going to update all of our laws now, too? I don't know. How much time would that take? There's so many laws on the books there. But so, yeah, you know, I'm a little skeptical of AI here and there, but maybe I can be sold on it with our guests later in the hour, later in the show. We're also going to hear a bit about what's going on with Todd Blanche, acting attorney general. Todd Blanche's his confirmation vote in the Senate Judiciary Committee is coming up Thursday. It seems like people are pretty confident he's going to get confirmed. There's two Republican senators on the panel, Senator John Cornyn, Senator Tillis, too, out of North Carolina. Both of them have been a little bit of Trump enemies lately, and it could be possible that they try to vote against his appointment of Todd Blanche's nomination. But we will see what happens. Even if the vote wasn't positive for Blanche, he could still be reported to the floor. That's possibly unlikely. I think it looks like they'll have the votes. These two senators, by the way, voted for him when he was up for confirmation for deputy attorney general. So now it seems like they're trying to do an about face. Some of them are complaining about the whole, if you remember the weaponization fund that happened with President Trump and his litigation over the leaking of his IRS tax returns. The settlement that was reached had a weaponization fund where people who were dinged by all this lawfare that we saw play out over the course of the past couple years could go and collect from the government. Some of those would be January 6th defendants, for example, and a lot of Democrats, especially, and some Republicans were very skeptical of that and how it would actually play out. And that was one of the hangups with Todd Blanche's confirmation hearing. They wanted questions answered about that and how what they would do to make sure that that weaponization fund never comes into fruition. One of the other aspects we're going to get into, too, is with Giano Caldwell. He's a Fox News political analyst. He's going to join me later the show. Talk a little bit about his brother's murder. His brother was shot in Chicago, and he has an op-ed over there. I think it's at foxnews.com, talking about what he blames. And some of that he goes into the getting rid of the bail system. These kind of judges that are releasing people, as well as sanctuary city policies, which I know is a passionate topic locally. We see a lot of happenings in Fairfax County with what's going on there, and Virginia with some of these sanctuary city policies and agenda, and ICE not being able to work with our local police officers and go into jails safely and get those bad guys out of our country. But stay tuned. We will be right back after the break. Again, I am Alex Sawyer, editor-at-large at the Washington Times, in for my friend Chris Plant, who is on vacation, hopefully bringing shopping for souvenirs and bringing us back something good.
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7: Good morning. This is Alex Sawyer with the Washington Times editor-at-large in for Chris Plant, who's sailing the high seas. Thanks for having me back. This is my last day with you guys. You'll have a new guest host tomorrow, but I appreciate being welcomed back. And right now I'm going to welcome in a friend, Brekka Stoll, Daily Wire reporter. She covered a bit yesterday of New York City Mayor Mandani's press conference. He talked a bit about his government-run grocery stores. And I was doing a little research, and I think it's expected those stores of his are expected to cost $70 million. And the operating cost for just one would be $4 million in a city subsidy. So I'm going to bring Brekka in to tell me a little bit about how that press conference went and then touch on the news of the day, which it's a busy news day. Hey, Brekka.
8: Hey, Alex. Great to be here.
7: Thank you.
8: Zohran Mamdani's press conference yesterday, it really shocked, I think, the internet and the news community, because the biggest takeaway is he said his grocery stores are going to be 30%, their price is 30% better than competitors. And as you know, grocery stores run on about 1% to 2% margins. So that is a big ask. And everyone is saying that the taxpayer is going to be responsible for subsidizing that 30% cost. And we've seen grocery stores in America before, or government-run grocery stores. They haven't worked out. They were in Florida and Kansas, and they ultimately didn't last because of the cost.
7: Yeah.
8: And, you know, of course, we've seen them in Venezuela.
7: And what
8: where,
7: go ahead.
8: You know,
7: go ahead.
8: Reports came out of spoiled food, empty shelves. And so now Mamdani's trying it again in New York.
7: Well, one of the things I asked you about when you mentioned this was, how is this going to compete with some of our mom-and-pop shops? Is there a way, are they going to go under because of this 30% lower, allegedly, pricing?
8: You know, Mamdani's claiming that he is not going to sell hot food because a lot of New York's bodegas, that's what they're famous for, people running in, getting a sandwich, getting a bagel in the morning. And so he says he's not going to carry those products. It'll just be a core basket of meat, eggs, seafood, fruit, vegetables. priced at, you know, 30% under what Whole Foods, Trader Joe's, grocery stores like that are able to price their products at.
7: Yeah. And then I have a couple, like basically a couple minutes with you left. 2 minutes. I want to touch on the news of the day. President Trump is super busy. He has a meeting with Ukrainian President Zelensky. Also, Benjamin Netanyahu around 11 o'clock. Then he's over on Capitol Hill for Senator Graham's funeral. In terms of Netanyahu we just were talking about Mamdani, they've kind of gone back and forth. I think Netanyahu's supposed to visit New York City back in a couple months or in September. I guess it's approaching before I know it. What do you expect any news from Trump and Netanyahu's press? I'm sure they'll take press questions. Is this only going to focus on Iran, or do you think we'll get some swipes at Mamdani? I mean, he does seem to be a target of both of President Trump and Netanyahu.
8: You know, Mamdani's always in the news, but I really think the majority of today's news is going to come out of D.C. today, because like you said, we have President Zelensky coming in at 9:30 to meet with President Trump. And what I don't think a lot of people are realizing is Ukraine actually launched an attack on a commercial Iranian vessel in the Caspian Sea last week. And that angered Iran. Mm-hmm. And so I think Trump is going to try and make sure that that doesn't spread and become bigger than it is.
7: Yeah.
8: Zelensky said it was because Russia intelligence was helping Iran.
7: Yeah.
8: And then also for Benjamin Netanyahu, like, will those two leaders talk?
7: Yeah. Thanks, Brekka. I think that that's something we'll watch for. We'll be right back after the break.
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0: Good morning, Alex Sawyer, editor-at-large of the Washington Times, in for my mentor and good friend, Chris Plant, who is on vacation still, hoping that he is soaking up some sun and some fun. But we are taking all kinds of questions and calls on this whole Fauci situation. I'm asking people what's going to happen. I had a Jonathan Fahey on earlier, legal expert, about the blanket pardon Fauci got, if there's any way around it, with his testimony coming up tomorrow on Capitol Hill. But I believe we have a caller who might have some commentary on the whole COVID issue and what Fauci is facing. Let's take Alan in Chicago.
1: Good morning.
0: Good morning, Alan.
1: Hey, I missed you last night. You were not on TV.
0: I know. I'll be there tonight. I'm returning the rest of the week.
1: COVID, Fauci's a villain. There were a lot of villains. Burks was a villain. There were quite a number. The biggest villain was the American people. I talked to John Howell, who is a personality here in Chicago on WS Radio, 200 times over a year and a half. I did research. The Center for Disease Statistics of the FDA gave weekly data about who was dying. We learned early on that 93% of those who died were 55 and older and had four comorbidities or more.
0: Mm-hmm.
1: The Feinberg School here in Chicago of Northwestern University went into nine zip codes in the city of Chicago and found that the infection rate was seven times higher than the official number. It was 20%, not 3%. There were interviews with the authors of the Great Barrington Declaration. There were interviews with Peter McCullough. There were interviews with Harvey Risch. There were interviews with experts all over the place. You just had to look for them.
0: Yeah.
1: You know, it's like people now listening to the argument about affordability. Hey, 80% of the inflation was under the Biden administration. Okay. So, folks, you know, get a paper, go on the internet, read, learn something. You know, I always refer the author of the 1840s, who wrote Democracy in America.
0: Yeah, we're coming.
1: We have to inform ourselves.
0: We do. We need to inform ourselves. We're coming up on a hard break, so I really appreciate Alan in Chicago. But yes, affordability, also a key word. Thankfully, we need to hold Fauci accountable for the affordability issue that he caused during COVID when everybody had to shut down. I know.
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4: From ABC News, I'm Sherry Preston. Today marks the beginning of the sixth month of the Iran war. Airstrikes halted for now in hopes that diplomacy toward a ceasefire might succeed. Someone who is a big supporter of that conflict and the one in Ukraine, South Carolina Senator Lindsey Graham, who is being honored at a Capitol ceremony this hour in the rotunda. In attendance, Vice President J.D. Vance.
5: Lindsey Graham loved people from all walks of life, I think in part because of the way that he grew up, because of the fact that he wasn't handed everything. He was fascinated in everybody.
4: ABC's Jay O'Brien has more.
6: Graham will be eulogized here at the National Cathedral by his close friend, President Donald Trump, who has said that the South Carolina Republican was like family to him. Graham died suddenly just about 2 weeks ago due to heart complications. He had just returned from a trip to Ukraine where he met with Ukrainian President Volodymyr Zelensky. Zelensky will be here in attendance for Graham's funeral today in honor, he says, for Graham's steadfast support for his country and its defense against Russia.
4: Israeli Prime Minister Benjamin Netanyahu also at the White House and to attend Graham's funeral today. How are you feeling about the economy right now? Consumer confidence a bit shaky, says ABC's Jim Ryan.
7: The Conference Board asks Americans for their assessment of current economic conditions and how they're feeling about the short-term future. For the third consecutive month, the present situation index has fallen, while the expectations index has remained steady. Looking ahead, the Conference Board finds that consumers anticipate little improvement in business conditions over the next 6 months. Jim Ryan, ABC News.
4: Damage across the Midwest following a strong line of storms and a tornadoes that touched down in the Appleton, Wisconsin area. Damage as well in Chicago as well. This woman shocked at what her neighborhood looks like.
8: It's like some huge dinosaur just stomped on everything.
4: No serious injuries. This is ABC News.
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10: 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This is Jed Mescon. On this Tuesday, expect more dangerous levels of heat and humidity, the high reaching 95 and the heat index reaching about 105. The American Red Cross has declared a national blood crisis, now asking the public to donate. Summer blood donations have fallen to a four-year low. All blood types are needed, but the situation is especially dire for type O blood, as the Red Cross is now limiting distributions of these blood products to hospitals. Hey, how about finding your missing money? The Tennessee Department of Treasury wants to return it to its rightful owners, and a new push is on for you to reclaim that cash. Throughout the country, state officials are often left in charge of unclaimed property. It typically comes from inactive bank accounts, bills that you paid too much for, checks that have not been cashed, or safety deposit boxes that have been abandoned. Go to treasury.tennessee.gov/unclaimed property to see what's yours. And finally, security preparations for one of Nashville's biggest upcoming events, Super Bowl 64, is underway, with hundreds of thousands of fans expected to visit the Music City in 2030. The FBI says planning is already underway to ensure the game is as safe as possible.
11: Here's the official forecast. Mostly sunny today. We could see some late afternoon thunderstorms. Windy with gusts near 20 miles per hour, reaching 95 as the high heat index, making it feel like 107. Tonight, showers and thunderstorms continue down to 74. Tomorrow, mostly sunny, 89. Mostly clear for Wednesday night, 68 degrees. Sunny on Thursday with a high of 88. Mostly clear, 68 on Thursday night. Mostly sunny and 89 Friday. I'm Craig Allen on WGOW.
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13: President Trump calls corporate media fake news and the enemy of the people. Is he right? It's Brandon Lewis. According to recent surveys, only 3.4% of journalists are Republican. 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
14: Lindsey Graham was a complicated political figure. I'm guessing he and John McCain are having very complicated conversations right now.
15: Yeah, absolutely.
14: If they are in the same place.
15: Yeah, it's interesting.
14: Unclear.
15: It's interesting.
0: It is interesting, isn't it? Well, over on Capitol Hill, everyone's paying their respects to the late Senator Lindsey Graham. He was known to reach across the aisle during much of his time on Capitol Hill, which we would like to see more of, especially on major issues a lot of us are facing. This is Alex Sawyer, Washington Times, editor at large, in for my mentor and friend Chris Plant, still on vacation. One of those bipartisan issues is basically crime that we're seeing ding families, everyday American families, in cities across the country. It's something my next guest, Giano Caldwell, knows too well. He's a Fox News political analyst, and he founded the Caldwell Foundation for Public Safety. I am excited to welcome him in and get into a pretty heavy, meaty topic that I think it should be discussed daily. We don't want to lose any more young lives. Giano, do I have you on the line?
1: Yes, I'm here. Great to be with you. Thank you for having me.
0: Yeah, of course. Thank you for taking time. I know last weekend you organized a march, and it's in memory of your younger brother, who I know you lost 4 years ago. You know, one of the things that you wrote a few items on FoxNews.com in your op-ed about that experience just last weekend. And one thing I noticed that you mentioned is that you really want to draw attention to getting politicians from blue states involved in y'all's efforts, meeting with community leaders, members, drawing awareness to increasing crime rates. One of the things you said is you invited the governor, the mayor, but nobody came. Is that correct?
1: Yeah, so just to give folks the backdrop, June 24th, 2022, my life changed forever when my innocent teenage baby brother Christian was murdered in Chicago. And since then, I've been out for justice, not just for him, but families all across the country who have experienced this devastation of crime and violence in our country. So I started the Caldwell Institute for Public Safety, invited on people like Pam Bondi, our former attorney general, Dr. Drew Pinsky, Congressman Burgess Owens, and many, many others who joined and formed the Institute and the Caldwell Foundation for Public Safety, which is all about education in schools, public safety, human trafficking, et cetera. The Caldwell Foundation arranged the march. And it wasn't just in my brother's Christian's memory, which obviously I'm very thoughtful of, but this is in memory of all the people we've lost across the country, families that are grieving, whether it be a shooting that takes place on their block or a human trafficking event or, illegal alien committing murder, things that impact all of us in one way or another, or could impact all of us in one way or another. That was what this march was all about. We had people show up from all over the state, actually, but the people who create the policy and who have created devastating policy and supported devastating policy, like the elimination of cash bail, which was something that started out of Illinois, the Safety Act, again, something started out of Illinois. Many, many of these failed policies, Democrats like J.B. Pritzker and Mayor Brandon Johnson had endorsed and created, which has led to the devastation of families. So absolutely, I invited them because we're nonpartisan and on the foundation side. So yeah, you're invited. Come see the devastation that your policies have caused on these families' lives. And no, they did not show up. Not only did they not show up, we emailed them, we called them. I've invited them on TV, even the op-ed that you're mentioning on FoxNews.com. None of them responded to it. And that tells you everything you need to know about these elected officials in these blue states and cities. They don't care about the citizens more often than not.
0: That's what I was trying to get at, them not coming and answering questions and having any sort of accountability for their policies, which I do want to get into a little bit more with you. But first, you know, do you think it's also because we hear over and over again that crime is going down in big cities? Do you think if they were to draw it, are they worried? Is it a public image for them? Would it destroy that narrative? Because I know you write on, I want to get to this, you did mention on FoxNews.com that there's been a 6% increase, I believe, in homicides, correct?
1: Yes, we're talking about from last year, the same time as last year. So there's been an increase, yes. And when we talk about a decrease in crime across the country, that isn't because of blue city governors and
15: blue city mayors. That's not what it's about. It's what the actions of the Trump administration have taken, closing the border,
0: right,
15: stopping the flow of drugs coming into our country, the robust efforts we saw in a lot of these states to get some of these illegal aliens out of here, and the infusion of FBI resources and some of these more local investigations. That's been the cause and the reason for the reduction. So we can clap with what the president and his attorney generals have done. I'm talking Pam Bondi, and now we got Todd Blanche. We can applaud that. We can applaud some of the work that FBI has been doing. We can applaud the work ICE has been doing. But it's not because of them. It's despite them.
0: Mm-hmm.
15: In spite of them, I should say.
0: Yeah, and it should be a bipartisan issue. Unfortunately, there seems to be a lack of bipartisanship nowadays. One of the issues, especially, is surrounding, like you mentioned, closing the border, safety there, sanctuary city policies, I know, is something you pointed to as an issue that has created and led to increased crime in making cities like Chicago unsafe. Cash bail, I know you hit on Illinois for what it's done with the eliminating cash bail. Can you expand on that and explain to the audience like how that is a critical factor in what's happening on the streets of cities like Chicago, Washington, D.C., New York, all that stuff?
15: And that's a really, like, I think that's a great question that you asked, because most people may not even realize this, although people know that Chicago is a very unsafe city. People get that piece. But they don't know a lot of these very left-leaning, soft-on-crime policies start in Chicago. They start in Illinois. The elimination of cash bail via the Safety Act, which is the name of the policy that they utilize, has created, I think, darkness across the state. Because in some instances, for example, you go out and, you know, someone is alleged to have murdered someone. Well, they have it set up now where they have over 100-plus people who've been accused of murder with ankle monitor bracelets. So everyone knows what those are. You're not supposed to be able to leave your house. But with the Safety Act policy, which eliminates cash bail, it also allows for, with these ankle monitor bracelets, that police cannot respond to someone who may have tampered with their bracelet, someone who may have left their home, someone who may have left their home to go kill the witness for 72 hours. So you get 3 days to go out and commit a number of crimes before the police have an opportunity to even respond. Like,
0: mm-hmm.
15: It's just nonsensical things that I don't understand how did they even come up with these ideas, but how is it they even got them passed? Well,
0: yeah.
15: I mean, you look at places like Illinois, it's a one-party state, so Democrats run everything, just like in California. Democrats run everything, just like in New York State. Democrats run everything. So when you see how badly these states and cities are declining, look directly at the leadership, and it tells the entire story. These things are happening for a reason. George Soros has been very impactful, unfortunately, in infusing capital, and in some cases not even his own money, using our money. And we know this from what the work that Doge did. We saw that some of the organizations that he's funded were receiving federal dollars. So they were using federal dollars to do some of his destructive policy work. So we recognize that this didn't just all of a sudden happen. It happened because of the leadership who's gone so far left, they fell off a cliff.
0: Yeah. One of the things you talk about, we've been mentioning politicians, but from my legal background, it also, I think, has to do with judges, too. Their choice
15: activist
0: to go
15: judges,
0: ahead.
15: Yeah.
0: Exactly. And their choice to allow these policies where it's like, here, we're going to give this defendant sign here that you're going to return in, what is it, 30 days, maybe another month, 2 months to before me, and then releases them into the streets. And instead of choosing, to keep them behind bars, I know here in D.C. that happened. The guy went out and committed a murder at a hotel, motel not too far from the Washington Times where I work. I think activist judges are also a problem that need to be addressed. And that's, unfortunately, that should also be a bipartisan issue, right? Like, our judiciary shouldn't have any sort of partisan take.
15: No, and you're 100% right, and that the Caldwell Institute for Public Safety, go to caldwellinstitute.org and support our efforts there. We've highlighted a number of these activist judges, and you can see again our work at CaldwellInstitute.org on this very issue, because it shouldn't be partisan. They should view things through the lens of justice and fairness, but more often than not, under the guise of criminal justice reform, they've created instances of justice for the criminal. I mean, that's what it is. How many victims have to be created before everyone says enough is enough?
0: Yeah,
15: and I know
0: absolutely.
15: Republicans are saying enough is enough, but when are the Democrats are going to say enough is enough?
0: Well,
15: they're not. They're only encouraging more lawlessness.
0: You're right. And I know your organization is nonpartisan. I might be a little bit partisan with what I'm about to say, but one of the concerns I think I have, and probably many voters across the country, is when we're seeing some of these candidates that are winning primaries and talking about, like, you know, abolishing prisons and what they would like to do with the justice system. I think that's a worrisome in terms of what it could encourage criminals to do when there's no accountability. I want to play a quick cut for you. It was Scott Bessent. He was on the Hannity show, and he mentioned some of this socialism kind of rise that's going on and some of these candidates, what their plans are.
16: They're nuts, Sean, but you know who was onto this early on, like he is to so many things, with President Trump. When Mayor Mamdani came to the Oval in November after he had won.
17: He was smiling.
16: He was smiling, but President Trump said, "You're the leader of the Democratic Party." And the Democratic Party, like, this is now the center of the party now. This is the center of gravity for this party.
17: Right.
16: And look, remember, Bernie Sanders used to be a group of one. Now, I think you said there are 35 candidates running.
0: Yeah, so I wanted to play that just because he mentioned 35 potential, like, I guess, DSA-aligned candidates. I know at least six as of July have won primaries. And as I mentioned, their platform is getting rid of prisons. That's what some of them have spoken about. You know, I come from a legal background. I believe the harsher the punishment, the more you deter crime. I wanted to give you a second to kind of expand on that. And are you concerned with some of the candidates you're seeing put forward and what it could do for your mission with the Caldwell Foundation for Public Safety?
15: Okay. And I want to give the distinction too. The Caldwell Institute for Public Safety is our C4 arm. We are very political. We get involved in elections. That's one side. The foundation doesn't get involved in any elections or any of the politics. That is nonpartisan. That's our C3.
0: Okay.
15: So for speaking, putting on my C4 hat and understanding a very real element here, which is the Democratic Party is dead. The socialists killed it. Mm-hmm. Like, they plainly killed it. The truth is, over the last 10 years, we've seen a 600% increase in those in the Democratic Socialist Party in terms of them being elected into office. 600% increase.
0: Wow.
15: They started off with 35 elected members. Now they have over 200, and they're going to gain more because this is the direction the Democratic Party has taken on. And you know this because they're winning in major cities. DC is an example. I think something may happen in Los Angeles. We may see a Democratic Socialist there. Chicago, New York is the crown jewel of Democratic Socialism now at this point. And what they want to do is dangerous for our society. We're going to eliminate prisons? We're going to defund the police? Are you serious?
0: Yeah, I know.
15: It's insanity.
0: It sounds
15: like the Democrats are capitulating to it.
0: It sounds like something out of a SNL skit on elections. But thank you so much, Gianna Caldwell, for taking time to talk with me about this important issue in memory of your brother. This is Alex Swoyer, Washington Times editor-at-large, in for Chris Plant. We'll be right back.
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0: Good morning. Alex Sawyer, editor-at-large at the Washington Times, in for my mentor and friend Chris Plant, who is on vacation still. I have enjoyed guest hosting yesterday and today. Thank you for having me back. I've had hopefully a good list of guests for you, kind of ranging topics, news of the day and whatnot. And I just saw one of my friends from the Daily Caller, Ashley Brassfield. She has an interesting scoop, an exclusive that is out. It reads, GOP leaders circulate talking points to quash Save America Act revolt. Ashley, are you there?
3: I am here. Hello.
0: Good. Thank you for joining me. Okay, tell me what is happening. Are they trying to do away with any questions from any other MAGA base that's like, what's going on? Why haven't you passed this?
3: Yeah, I think it's obvious questions that, you know, anyone in the media that's a good reporter would ask about something like the Save America Act, which has a high percentage of the Republican base that, you know, is supportive of it in a lot of ways. I mean, you've seen people like Senator Mike Lee had this. Many people in the House Freedom Caucus has been some of the forefront of pushing this and giving pressure on Senate leadership to put this legislation forward. And I would say one of the people that is kind of the barriers has been John Thune himself because of the idea of the talking filibuster, but also a name we all know, Senate Majority Leader Mitch McConnell, that has been kind of opposed to this legislation, with their argument primarily being that it is nationalizing elections.
0: Yeah.
3: So I think the main argument here, though, is this document that came out from this report that kind of outlines these talking points that they've been doing. And we all kind of, it's politics. We all know they do this. But it, I mean, it's saying the quiet part out loud.
0: Yeah. So they're basically telling them, like, hey, if you're asked about it, say we don't have the votes, essentially. Like, I want to pass it, but we don't have the votes. But you yourself have reported about the talking filibuster, that there's ways around this. Can you explain a little bit of that real quick? And then, you know, aren't they scared of being primaried? I would think that they would be.
3: Yeah, and, you know, this is some of the GOP's top election integrity legislation that's supported by the president. The president's even called on them to either invoke the talking filibuster, nuke the filibuster, anything to get this thing done ahead of midterms is essentially what's being said. I would say, yes, you would think they would be worried, but it doesn't seem they are. And people like John Cornyn are also against this. Obviously, he lost his primary in Texas. But, I mean, this I will say this document came from the Senate Republicans conference, which is headed by Senator Tom Cotton of Arkansas. So we reached out to people like John Thune and Tom Cotton to ask them, you know, can you, you know, comment on this and confirm the validity of the document? And, of course, we got no response back, which may say 1,000 words just in that, I would say. But I think that the American people, especially after the 2020 election and, you know, President Trump himself, has been very vocal on the issue. And heading into the midterms, I believe we're under 100 days now. It's limited time. And so whether this thing gets done through reconciliation, whether it's done through, you know, just a broader bill, they've attached this to several things. It just seems like the Senate is going to strip it, whatever is put forward in front of them at this point, unfortunately.
0: One of the other things that I know you've kind of been tracking, I'm going to hit you with something and I have about 30 seconds, is any update on Mitch? You mentioned Mitch McConnell. Any update on his health?
3: Well, we had a letter actually come through today. The Daily Caller News Foundation reporter, Nicole Saverio, there was a letter from a Governor Andy Beshear giving him an ultimatum to provide proof of capacity to serve or resign. And he is apparently not exactly ready to go forward on the floor and the Senate. He's missed, I think, over 30 votes currently. So I think a lot of the American people are still wondering, when are we going to see him again?
0: Yeah, I think that's true. Probably Todd Blanche, too, also thinking about his confirmation vote. But thank you so much, Ashley Brasfield with The Daily Caller. This is Alex Sawyer, editor-at-large at The Washington Times. In for Chris Plant. We'll be right back after the break.
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1: President Trump calls corporate media fake news and the enemy of the people. Is he right? 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
8: Yeah, the talking points have gone out to the Republican senators from the leadership of the party about how to handle this radio show. 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As we speak, here's what they say. We've obtained the entire guidance from these guys, from the leadership. It's a big document obtained exclusively by the Daily Caller. 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
1: 80% of the American people, 80, it's an 80-20 issue, support checking vote citizenship paperwork to make sure that people are citizens when they register to vote and having photo ID when you do cast a ballot. That's an 80-20 issue. That means there's a lot of Democrats that support it all across the country. And yet we can't get Republicans to do the right thing. It's not a false choice. It's a real choice. You're either on the side of the American people or you're not. Reject the false choice between the president and Senate leaders. Express support for both. Reject the false choice between the SAVE Act and the filibuster. Here's another sign that they're not on board. You know, it's called the Save America Act now, right? In their own talking points, they're still referring to it as the Save Act. The president's insistent about this. They changed the name of the legislation, but they call it the Save Act inside of the Senate leadership guidance. Express support for both, they say. Both the Save Act, as they write, and the filibuster. You should support both of these. Wait, why? Hold on a second. I thought that John Thune was saying that generically he doesn't have support among his conference to get rid of the filibuster. Well, we just don't have the votes. But the leadership guidance is you better protect the filibuster. Do you notice this? They're not whipping in order to get people to pass the Save America Act. They're whipping the means to block it. Isn't that amazing? So this is leadership means people like Thune and Barrasso. They're telling Republican senators, you better cling to that filibuster. You better keep it. The president thinks this is crazy, by the way. He's like, my relationship with John Thune is fine, he said yesterday. But he's got to get rid of the filibuster and pass the Save America Act.
2: What's your relationship like with the Senate majority leader?
3: It's fine. He's got to get his job done. It's fine. I have a good relationship with John Thune. He's just got to get his job done. You got to get the Save America Act passed. Or better than that would be the filibuster. If you terminate the filibuster, everything happens.
2: Tricky.
3: If you don't terminate the filibuster, only bad things will happen. If you don't terminate the filibuster, only bad things will happen.
1: Only bad things will happen if you don't terminate the filibuster. Now, I saw a report this morning, an NBC News reporter, agreeing with President Trump, but not for the reasons that you might agree with President Trump. So you agree with President Trump because you want something good to happen for the country. You want the Save America Act passed. You want fair and credible elections. The left is, as the president just said, very eager to get rid of the filibuster on their own because they want to rig what's left of our system. Sahil Kapoor is the name of the guy at NBC. He's a reporter for them. He covers Capitol Hill. He says this on X today. I'm a broken record on this, but again, Senate Republicans oppose nuking the filibuster because they believe that that 60-vote rule blocks many more liberal goals than conservative goals in the long haul. Liberals have come to the same conclusion. Hence, they mostly favor nuking it. You see what the math is here? So if Democrats get the trifecta, which Republicans are already anticipating, if Democrats get the trifecta, they get rid of the filibuster. And Republican senators have already built it into their math that Democrats are going to get control of everything again. These Republican senators who are clinging to the filibuster right now, against all odds, as they cling to it, they're saying, yeah, Democrats are going to get power again. So maybe if we keep the filibuster, maybe, just maybe, it will be an impediment to them doing all sorts of awful things to the country. I've got bad news for you. Not going to work. It's not going to work. The Democrats are going to get rid of it anyway. And then you'll have new states, and then you'll have a packed Supreme Court. It's going to be pandemonium. And thanks for nothing, Republicans. You ran out the clock. You handed them the loaded gun. How stupid can you possibly be? NBC is reporting that Democrats are salivating at the chance to get rid of the filibuster when they get the trifecta again.

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1: A better life with Dr. Sanjay Gupta.
2: They say consistency is key, but sometimes you just gotta switch it up. A new study out of Harvard School of Public Health found that varying your exercise routine could add years to your life. What exercise someone did didn't matter much. What did matter was that all the exercises together worked all the muscle groups in their body. Now, an added benefit to changing things up is it can help you push through the plateau effect. That's when your body gets so efficient at doing something that you actually stop getting better at it. And we know from previous research that specializing in any one sport at a young age can make someone actually more prone to injury. And as experts we talk to point out, even elite athletes switch up things with their workouts, making sure to target strength, cardio, flexibility, balance, and doing that every single week. I'm Dr. Sanjay Gupta, helping you live a better life.
3: 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We'll see you there.
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5: I have a couple calls standing by. We'll get to those coming up this hour. But let me first share with you President Trump's reaction to Anthony Fauci. Here he is. This was this morning, Jim. He was on a phone call with Fox News. Is that what it was? Oh, yeah. He was doing an interview with Fox this morning. Here's the president talking about Fauci.
8: If you would have known then what you know now, would you have fired him?
9: Well, I would have fired him, but again, I didn't listen to him. So when he was with Biden, he was like the god. When he was with me, he wasn't even close, and I wasn't very close to him. I dealt with him very little. I didn't agree with many of the things he said. No, he wanted to close up everything. Look at all the states that remained open. Those states remained open. He wanted everything closed.
5: They did better.
9: It just turned out that closing wasn't so good because, you know, it's very interesting. Some of the states that fared the worst in terms of the spread were actually closed. Okay, explain that. Nobody can explain that.
10: He did more damage than anybody else.
9: That's the way it is. They did a lot of damage in a lot of different ways.
5: Yeah, they didn't tell you to go outside and get some vitamin D or anything like that. They were like, stay inside, stay separate, no human contact, be miserable, and then destroyed the educational achievement of children all across the country, setting an entire generation back in terms of literacy. Yeah, great plan there, Dr. Fauci. And then the president talked about a couple of other things involving Fauci. He talked about the shutdowns and Operation Warp Speed. Interesting topic. Listen to this.
9: If you remember early on when it first came, I always said it came from the Wuhan labs. I never changed my tune on that. I think he said something different. He was a much bigger player in the Biden administration. I grew tired of him. He was, you remember that, you know, he wanted to close everything down. I allowed it to be up to the governors, and most or many of the Republican governors didn't want to close. And, being somewhat of a Federalist, the Federalist theory is let the governors make the decision, and we let them. The blue states were mostly closed, and the red states were open, or they started to open very fast. So the Republicans actually did a very, very good job having to do with that. And we did a great job with Operation Warp Speed. I never got the credit that we should have gotten. I got a lot of credit for a lot of things, to be honest. The military, the rebuilding, all the things we've done. The economy, we had the best economy in the history of our country in my first term. This is going to be better. As soon as this little situation gets worked out, I believe it's going to be better. It already is better. We're hitting new stock market highs every single day.
5: Yeah, the president has brought this up from time to time. Perhaps you've noticed that he's a little annoyed that he feels like he doesn't get the credit that he deserves for Operation Warp Speed. But here's the thing that he should know and that you know instinctively. The reason why people don't celebrate Operation Warp Speed, as much as he kicked down government barriers to development of these drugs, it's one thing to get the government out of the way, but you realize Operation Warp Speed was used as a predicate for one of the most tyrannical encroachments of government in the history of our country. So the good part of a story is when the government gets out of the way. The bad part of the story is when all of this is used as a means to conduct an utter tyranny on the American people. People are very resentful about the fruits, the poisonous fruits of Operation Warp Speed. They don't like that they were forced to get all sorts of jabs that they didn't want. They don't like that they were kicked out of the military, regardless of whatever sort of religious objections they had towards this. They don't like that. And that makes a lot of sense. And so when the president expresses a little bit of confusion, he's like, I don't know why I don't get credit for this. That's the reason why. Because what came next was a nightmare, an utter nightmare. So much more to get to. Your calls ahead on The Vince Show.
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5: In a short amount of time, we'll have a full-blown celebration of life for Senator Lindsey Graham going on at the National Cathedral in Washington, D.C., a beautiful church, a beautiful place to hold a funeral like this. Earlier in the program, I made a mistake when I said that Lindsey Graham was lying in state in the Capitol Rotunda. I was not the only one to make that mistake. In fact, I made the mistake of relying on various news outlets that were making that claim today. It turns out he wasn't lying in state, although they did, for a brief moment, bring the casket into the rotunda for him to be honored. It wasn't officially considered lying in state. And the reason I know that is thanks to a Capitol Hill producer for Fox by the name of Chad Pergram. Chad Pergram, I should, first of all, Chad is not paying me to say this. In fact,

0: Life with Dr. Sanjay Gupta.
1: There are lots of things you can measure to get an idea of how healthy you are at any given moment. Temperature, heart rate, blood pressure, just to name a few. But how about how healthy you will be and how long you're likely to live? According to a new study out of the University at Buffalo, two simple strength tests are pretty accurate at predicting longevity in older women. One is hand grip strength, and the other is how quickly people can stand up from a seated position without using their arms. By the way, I remember interviewing former President Jimmy Carter when he was quite old and being really impressed how he just popped out of the chair without using his arms. Not a lot of older people can actually do that. But I think the message here is that maintaining strength as you age is going to help you perform everyday activities, but also help you avoid injury and stay independent. I'm Dr. Sanjay Gupta, helping you live a better life.
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5: The president's got a lot of great people working around him, including the Interior Secretary of the United States, Doug Burgum, who at one point was running for president, but instead decided after that didn't succeed that he would join the Trump administration. President Trump asked him to do that. He said, absolutely. And he's been a wonderful addition. My conversation with Doug Burgum earlier on the Vince podcast, here it is for your listening pleasure. Now, let me just get an update from you. Did you officially set the Guinness World Record for that fireworks show this year?
6: Well, I think we're waiting for confirmation, but relative to any others that we're aware of, 10 launch locations, 850,000 individual fireworks show lasting about 40 minutes. A typical one on Washington, D.C., a big 4th of July celebration is less than half that in terms of length, less than a third of that in terms of launch locations, and less than one-tenth of that in terms of number of fireworks. So I don't think it's going to be close when the tape finally comes in. I think this is going to set a new world record by some margin.
5: Yeah, I didn't realize how rigorous their process was, that it would take so long, but hopefully it comes through soon. Were you worried at all, given the weather constraints that occurred on Independence Day? I know the president was very insistent that the show go on. Were you sweating at all as the night approached?
6: Well, I think the big thing, of course, people need to appreciate, number one priority on this is security for the citizens that are watching, and, of course, security for the President of the United States. We had 83 magnometers, think of like TSA sites. We screened 350,000 people at least into that area. Then the lightning storm came, evacuation order, get the people off the mall, had to take those stations down. 350,000 people left the National Mall. President says the show must go on, as he always does. We set them back up again. We screened over.

0: All right. Hello, everybody. Welcome to the Todd Stearns radio program. Very, very happy to have you with us today in a very busy news day as well. A lot of world leaders in Washington, D.C. for Lindsey Graham's funeral. As a matter of fact, I just stepped out of about 2 hours of live coverage and analysis of the funeral on Newsmax. So great to be with you today. A beautiful ceremony. And the President of the United States, Donald J. Trump, expected to deliver a tribute later this afternoon at the funeral for Lindsey Graham. That will be held at the Washington's National Cathedral. Also, some of our good friends, you see them all the time on this program. They're going to be participating, including Tony Perkins from the Family Research Council and Franklin Graham from the Billy Graham Evangelistic Association. So a lot of big names at today's funeral for Lindsey Graham. So look, I want to circle back to something that happened last night on Fox News Channel. There has been a lot of consternation about the Senate and the lack of movement in the U.S. Senate. And we have invited the majority leader onto this program for the past 2 years. We have had the Speaker of the House on a number of times. President Donald J. Trump has been on this program a number of times. But for whatever reason, Senator John Thune will not come onto the program. And I'm going to explain why after you hear this interview that he did with Sean Hannity last night on Fox News Channel. And, John Thune and the establishment are using Fox News as almost official state media. And we were hoping that Hannity would really press Senator Thune on the issues. And look, you don't have to be nasty about it. We're not nasty about it on this program. But when a lawmaker is coming on, when a candidate's coming on, we do expect for them to answer some tough questions. And you know, you can do that respectfully. And clearly the Senate Majority Leader and those who oppose President Trump's agenda, they're under the gun. They're feeling the pressure. So I felt it was important for you to hear the entire interview. And you're going to get a little bit of, first of all, by the way, John Thune is pretty much enraged over Mike Lee and Tommy Tuberville, I believe Bill Hagerty now. Because those are the guys that are saying, we're not going to go into recess. We're not going home for the campaign. We're going to stay. We're going to work. We're going to try to get the Save America Act through. And Thune is really upset about that, as are a lot of the other establishment Republicans. You can sort of tell who is on what side by their reaction to that. And you've got John Thune. You've got Cornyn. You've got Tillis and all that crowd on one side. Roger Marshall out of Kansas. And on the other side, you've got the actual Trump supporting senators. So anyway, I want to play this. So if you'll give me some grace here, this is the interview that the majority leader did on Hannity last night. And it's important for you to, I want you to hear the way the questions were asked. And I want you to listen to see if there are any follow-up questions, in this interview that Hannity conducted with John Thune. Let's take a listen.
1: 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Senator, Majority Leader, good to see you. Thank you for being here.
2: Great being with you.
1: President putting a lot of pressure on you, the Senate, to get it done.
2: Right.
1: There are two paths towards it. The Mike Lee path, you stay in session, you take to the floor, real filibuster, versus the Lindsey Graham method, which was he thought you could do it through reconciliation.
2: Mm-hmm. Right. Well, and I think probably the best path to success is through budget reconciliation. And we can't do everything in budget reconciliation, but we can do parts of it. The one thing about the talking filibuster, and it hasn't been used in something like 100 years, people point to the Civil Rights Act of 1964, but that it actually was done under regular order. They invoked cloture, passed it that way. But you turn control of the floor over to the Democrats. It's not only unlimited debate, it's unlimited amendments. And the Democrats will have a long list of amendments. And so every time they get an amendment, get it considered, gets disposed of, the clock resets. Every Democrat can give 2 hours of speeches. So that's 47 or times two, 94 hours of speeches. And then every time you have a vote on an amendment, you go back, start all over again. So the Democrats, this is something that they're salivating over the opportunity to have is a talking filibuster. So that isn't the best path in my view. And frankly, I don't think we probably have the votes in the Senate among Republicans even to get on a talking filibuster. But I do think we have a possibility through budget reconciliation to get some of this done.
3: If you could go either way, are you, as leader, are you trying to work with the rest of the Senate to get it done?
2: We are. And I think, you know, we've had it up now. It was a pending business in the Senate for over 2 weeks, late February, early March. We had five votes on it. We voted on photo ID. We voted on photo ID and citizenship to register. We voted on the entire SAVE Act two different times. And we also voted on no boys and girls sports. So we've had five votes, portions of or all of the Save America Act. The problem we have is we have no Democrats. The Democrats block voted against it, in spite of the fact that there are at least a dozen Democrats, and I have the quotes, who have come out publicly and said they're for photo ID. But when they actually got a chance to put up or shut up on the floor of the Senate, they all voted no.
3: Let's talk about the radicalization of this Democratic Party. Graham Platner now is a replacement. El Sayed in Michigan, I call him six-gender Tellerico in Texas. Good luck there. And, of course, by championing the rights of biological men to have access to abortion, and God is non-binary. Not things I thought we'd be debating in such an important midterm election year.
2: Correct. And they are so far out of the mainstream. And you look at Texas, for example, and Tallarico and some of those positions. I mean, it's like, where is this coming from? This is a Democrat Party that has really lost its identity. They have moved so far left. And of course, you've got, you know, people who are openly out there espousing and endorsing socialism, which is why you have the Democrat Socialists of America now. And some of these positions that you mentioned that the candidate in Maine has, I mean, these are positions that if we have good candidates and we resource them, we ought to be able to beat the Democrats and beat them badly. But we've got to make sure that we're out there talking about how we contrast with them and defining them. I mean, these guys trying to get away with, Tallarico's trying to get away with, you know, portraying himself as a moderate in Texas. He is anything but that. He is a far left liberal in every way. And so, but we can't. We've got to get out there and tell people about it.
3: What do you believe you can get accomplished before the August recess, and then you come back in September? How imperative is it that these items get voted on?
2: Well, first off, I mean, we're going to do Russia sanctions, and that's a tribute to Lindsey Graham, who we all are going to, you know, commemorate tomorrow. I think we'll get that done. I think we got to fund the government, and I think we're on a path to do that.
3: You don't think Chuck Schumer's shutting it down?
2: We'll see. I mean, I'm going to find out this week. But I think there's also there's a package of nominations. It's about 74 noms that the president's put forward that we're moving them in block. We'll do that. We will probably have a vote on the Clarity Act, which is the digital assets bill legislation that's in front of the Senate. We'll see if the Democrats give us the votes to get on that. There's also a possibility on NIL legislation. I had a couple of conversations over the weekend with people like Ted Cruz, Eric Schmidt have been working on that issue. And that's the college sports issue. A lot of people are interested in that.
3: I know the president has leaned on you hard. He's leaned on Mike Johnson hard. You have very slim majorities. You know, in terms of his priorities, what percentage of those do you believe you can have done before the midterm elections? Because he's got a lot on his wish list.
2: He does. I mean, the main thing he wants, Sean, as you know, is the Save America Act. And that is something where Like I said, we've had multiple votes on it now. Not a single Democrat has voted for it. I think we continue to put them on the record, but we've had five different votes on it already. If we can get a chance to vote on it again, the best way to do that would be in a budget reconciliation bill. And that would enable us not only to get a vote on that in some form, it's not going to be everything the president wants, but also do something with the military where we desperately need to ensure that our military has everything they need to deter and defend our country, and particularly with what's going on in the Middle East right now. And there's some stuff in there for agriculture. It's a bill the House passed, and it's no easy feat in the Senate. We don't have 50 votes for it today, but hopefully we can get there.
3: Getting rid of the filibuster non-starter, you don't have the votes?
2: Well, we don't, and I've had this conversation with the president many times, I think, as you know, and I actually suggested at one point that his team come up and sit down and visit with some of my colleagues. So they came up, met with about 20 Republican senators, and 15 were no on getting rid of the filibuster. The votes aren't there to do it. I know he thinks he can persuade people, but there are a lot of folks who are this is a hard position for a lot of Senate Republicans.
4: All right.
0: So there you have it. That was That was a softball interview, ladies and gentlemen. That's what one sounds like. That's what it looks like. It was a softball interview. Now, there are a couple of things here. You heard the Senate Majority Leader say there are hardliners in the Republican circle inside the U.S. Senate. Hardliners who stand opposed to President Trump's agenda. That needs to be addressed. Now, I'm going to explain why Thune will not come on this program. Now, Hannity was very sympathetic, very conciliatory. You heard Hannity mention you have a slim majority. All right, those are the talking points. It doesn't matter if it's a slim majority. You've got the majority. You control the House. You control the Senate. Let's get cracking. You never heard the Democrats complaining about any of that, did you? Whenever they were in charge? No, of course not. So you've got to listen to some of the buzzwords here to understand what's really going on. This was disappointing. Fox News did not used to be like this, but it's almost as if they're bending over backwards to help John Thune out here. So there are a couple of things that should have happened. There should have been follow-up questions, and there were no follow-up questions. For example, he told Sean Hannity that there are 15 Republican senators who staunchly oppose nuking the filibuster. Now, if the majority leader would have been on this program, I would have said, well, Senator Thune, can you tell me who those 15 Republican senators are? No, I probably can't go down that path. Senator, tell us who those 15 senators are who are blocking the president's agenda. No, I'm not going to do that. And you know what I would have done at that point? I would have put out the full list of senators. Is it Bill Hagerty? Is it Marsha Blackburn? Yes or no? I would go down each. What is it? James Langford? Yes or no? So, I mean, just write down the list. That's what should have happened last night. Now, the other thing that was not asked was this notion that the Senate is not allowing President Trump to make any recess appointments. He is the only president in modern political history who has not been allowed to make recess appointments. And that should have been addressed last night. And it's a very simple question. Senator, you guys are not going into recess. This is the first time in modern political history that a president has not been allowed to make recess appointments. Why are you obstructing the president? Very simple. And that, ladies and gentlemen, is why the majority leader will not come on this program. I mean, you give credit where credit is due. Speaker Johnson, we call him out when he's done something that we disagree with. We praise him when he does something we do agree with. But he still comes on this program no matter what. Same with President Trump. But the majority leader, he's a thin-skinned fella, and you can tell he's got the squinty eye. Got that evil eye. That's what he's got in it. And it popped out a couple of times during the interview on Hannity, which I'm not sure why, because that was like a love fest. So the reality here, folks, and we've been trying to prepare you for this, it is not going to happen. There is not going to be a Save America Act. They're not going to nuke the filibuster. That's not going to happen. And that's why you've got John Thune and Roger Marshall and all these other guys out there now really, they're upset at Senator Mike Lee and all the others, Tommy Tuberville. And the reason why they're upset is because they're getting the calls. You guys are lighting up the phone lines. You are making a difference and you are pushing back. And these establishment rhinos don't like that one iota. All right, we've got to take a break here. I've got so much more to say about this, but it was important for you to hear for yourself. I mean, did you consider that interview on Fox News to be, I don't know, hard-hitting? Are you satisfied with the responses you got from the majority leader? Because he's basically saying, well, there's really just nothing we can do. It's, you know, our hands are tied. All right, 901-260-5926. We're going to get this show cracking. That's 901-260-5926. We'll be right back, America.
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3: All right, let's go to the phones here, 901-260-5926. Anthony in Alabama listening to us wants to weigh in on the John Thune interview. Anthony, what's your takeaway from what you heard?
13: Well, thanks for taking my call, Mr. Starnes. And he's the leader of the Senate. They're going to protect their own. President Trump has Article 2, Section 3 powers. He can convene the Senate to come back. They're going to sneak out on their vacations. He can convene them under extraordinary conditions to come back and get everybody out on that floor to make everybody in the country know exactly how all of them stand on the Save America Act. It's right there in the second and Article 2. But I see Trump doesn't really understand the Constitution. He does have powers to look. They're not going to do the filibuster. They're not going to do that. They're just not. But Trump can get everybody out there. He can call them back. He has the power to do that. But I don't know if you've noticed that Trump doesn't seem to. He doesn't want to press the test button and go over certain lines. It's like with the courts. If the lower court slaps him down, he takes it to the Supreme Court. They say, well, you can do with this, Mr. Trump. You don't have to listen to the lower courts. And what do the lower courts do? They go back and defy the Supreme Court. And what does Trump do? He listens to the lower courts, which in essence is like breaking the law, isn't it? If the Supreme Court already ruled on it on one way. But he can at least stick a thumb in the Senate's eye, and everybody on that floor is going to have to show exactly how they feel about the Save America Act and how they would vote on it. So let the whole country see who the rotten apples are there and who's actually standing. This is a crisis in our country.
3: Anthony, do you want to know who those 15 Republicans are, those 15 Republican senators who won't nuke the filibuster?
13: Yeah.
3: You see, if we don't – look, here's the problem. We don't need the vice president for – the tie-breaking vote. He got 15 Republican senators that are standing against it. It's not going anywhere. Finish your thought.
13: We know that. My thought is that we know that, but President Trump can let everybody – this would get the Democrats out there, too, would have to vote. But he has to do whatever the Constitution allows him to do. I mean, he can't make the decision with a filibuster, but he can call both houses back, one or the other back. It doesn't matter. And let him do whatever he can do to like I said, stick an eye or the thumb in these people's eyes and at least let the public know, voting public know.
3: Look, here's the problem, Anthony. And this is now, as I said about a year ago when I saw how all this was going to play out, and I started saying we are running the clock here. And we had people calling in and saying, Todd, you're making a mountain out of a molehill. No, I was not making a mountain out of a molehill. I know how these people operate. And the fact of the matter is, even if they do pass the Save America Act, there's no way to implement that in time for the midterm elections now. This is a very bad situation, and it's got to be addressed. All right, 901-260-5926. We'll be right back.

0: Life with Dr. Sanjay Gupta.
1: There are lots of things you can measure to get an idea of how healthy you are at any given moment. Temperature, heart rate, blood pressure, just to name a few. But how about how healthy you will be and how long you're likely to live? According to a new study out of the University at Buffalo, two simple strength tests are pretty accurate at predicting longevity in older women. One is hand grip strength, and the other is how quickly people can stand up from a seated position without using their arms. By the way, I remember interviewing former President Jimmy Carter when he was quite old and being really impressed how he just popped out of the chair without using his arms. Not a lot of older people can actually do that. But I think the message here is that maintaining strength as you age is going to help you perform everyday activities, but also help you avoid injury and stay independent. I'm Dr. Sanjay Gupta, helping you live a better life.
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13: I've got to share this with you. This is all you Kansas listeners. What is going on with Senator Roger Marshall? And I say that because he's all upset. He has his panties in a wad. Senator Marshall telling a podcaster that he's upset at conservative media. And he says their news coverage, specifically Fox and Newsmax, that news coverage is making his parents mad. So the implication, I guess, is his parents are in their probably, what, 80s, 70s, 80s, I guess. And he's saying they sit at home and they watch Fox and Newsmax, and guess what? They're mad at me. They're mad at Majority Leader John Thune. They're mad at Mitch McConnell. God rest his soul. There's this purity test. I feel this anger more than ever before. He's really upset. And he says his mommy and daddy are angry. Well, I want to address this to the senator, and I know he listens to the show, and I like the senator. He's a good guy, but dude, what are you doing here? Really? You're going down this path. Maybe, just maybe, your mommy and daddy are angry at you, Senator, because you are obstructing the president's agenda. Maybe that's the problem. And by the way, I don't blame your mom or dad one bit, Senator. I'd be mad, too. All right, let's go to the phones. 901-260-5926. Chris, North Carolina, WSIC. Hi, Chris. What say you?

0: be the American people, what the media will say, and it's the American fault for not coming out and vote. Well, what the hell is there a reason to come out and vote if they're not going to do what they say they're going to do?
1: It is a fair question. And Chris, my default answer to this is that I know they're horrible and they do deserve to lose, but not this time. We've got to protect Donald Trump, and we've got to stop these radical socialists. That is an incredible danger. But again, on the flip side of it, to your point, we know that these Republicans are going to sabotage President Trump's agenda. So it's darned if you do, darned if you don't. So I'm just looking out for my president right now. That's all I'm doing.
0: Well, my next question is why? Listen, Donald Trump's the man. He's always been the biggest man in the room, can get anything done.
1: But large and in charge?
0: Yes, but he's not been able to do that. I don't see the same man. I don't know what's happened.
1: Well, I have a theory about that too, Chris, and I'll drop this nugget. We'll talk about it sometime in depth a little bit later. But I think the president sees that he's a lame duck president. He's sort of heading into that. You know, those last 2 years, that's it.
0: Yep.
1: You know, that's it. He's going to Mar-a-Lago. And I'm telling you that the bigger problem is that the Senate is preparing for that. They are ready. They are ready to bolt. And I'm telling you, the House is going to be in that same mindset, after they get out of the midterms.
0: You're right. One last question. I'll let you go. I know you're personal friends with Blackburn. I got two questions for her. Is she for Thune, and is she still taking the $500,000 for when she was listened to on the telephone? Meanwhile, us American people can't get anything. I'd like to know them answer, Todd, if you could ever get them.
1: Chris, I'll do my best. And I have endorsed Senator Marsha Blackburn to be governor, and I've been pretty open about that. And, you know, for one of the reasons why is I've known her for many, many years. I think she's a good lady. And Chris, I do want to say this. And Chris, I do appreciate your call. One of the big problems we've got on the Republican side of the ledger is if you have a senator or a lawmaker and they don't necessarily, they're not there, like they're maybe 98%. There are people within the Republican Party that will declare war on you on the 2%. And they'll hold a grudge. Now, say what you want to about Lindsey Graham, but the man didn't do that. And that's what he was. That's why he was well loved by many, is that, you know, he would fight you. But then at the end of the day, if you had an R behind your name, he would embrace you. And maybe you guys were at war over whether or not we should be in Ukraine. You disagreed about that. But on the pro-life side, nobody was more pro-life than Lindsey Graham. So maybe you could find common ground there. So we're not trying to find common ground anymore in the Republican Party. We're trying to find something to fight somebody about. That's not good because that doesn't win election. Let's go to Charles, North Carolina, WSIC. Man, we got big WSIC calls right out of the gate. Hey, Charles.
2: Hey, Todd. Hey, Todd, your caller at the end of the last, at the first part of your show is spot on. And I think that President Trump just needs to go ahead and invoke Article 2, Section 3. I listened to that interview last night with Hannity, and I was just thoroughly unimpressed with both Thune and Hannity. But there was no follow-up questions. It was a complete softball interview. And I just think that what the president's going to have to do is he's going to have to just come out. I'd like to see him do it today after Lindsey Graham's funeral and just say, look, under Article 2, Section 3, I'm convening an emergency session of the Senate for the sole purpose of passing the SAVE Act. And I think he needs to do that with John Thune and Chuck Schumer present. And he just needs to say, look, I demand it. 80% of the American people demand it, and you guys are going to get it done. And you're not going on your August recess. You're not going on summer vacation. I will keep you here 3 days or 3 months, even if it

0: means you're not going to go home and campaign for the midterms. And
1: campaign for the midterms because they want to get reelected.
2: You know,
0: and I just think if you did that and you put in just by attrition, those guys want to go home and be on vacation so bad. I promise you, Todd, they would cave like a wet taco, and that SAVE Act would pass.
2: I hear what you're saying, Charles. I don't think it would. I still don't think it would pass. I think there is a lot of hatred and animosity that is deep-seated in the Senate directed at Donald J. Trump. And I don't think we know the extent of that. But for Thune said a couple of things that really got my attention. It was at the end when he talked about the hardliners in the Senate. He's talking about Republicans and then those 15 Republicans who refused to nuke the filibuster. I mean, how do you overcome those odds unless you name names? And if any of those people are up for, you know, reelection, maybe that's where you dangle the carrot here. I don't know. It's Charles, the establishment, they've got us over a barrel here because their argument is going to be, yeah, we screwed you, but if we don't get reelected, then they're going to screw President Trump. So it's damned if you do, damned if you don't.
0: Well, yeah, and I understand that. And I tell you, Todd, I did this just now before I called you. I did the same thing you did a week or so ago. I actually called John Thune's office. And just like you, I got a recording. But I told him that that he's responsible and for not getting this SAVE Act passed. He can get the votes. He has the majority. I'm sick of him being a stumbling block with these recess appointments and everything. And I told him, I said, it's people like you that every time I get a text message from you or any other Republican official or whatever wanting money, well, all I do is delete it. I'm not giving those guys a dime. And I told him, I said, you're damn close to losing my vote. I'm tempted to sit out and just let Michael Watley lose just to piss you guys off and show you that we are tired of you guys, you know, not listening to your voters. I mean, that this is Trump has just got to play a hardball and throw down. And Todd, you're right. The SAVE Act may not pass, even if he does that. But I think you could at least expose and shame enough of these senators to where they're just put their tail between their legs, and they just might vote to pass.
2: Well, this is why you've got Roger Marshall out there. He was just on Newsmax a little while ago, and he's whining because you guys are calling in. They know that they've enraged the base of the party. They know that. And they're demanding that Mike Lee and Ted Cruz and all the others stand down. I'm saying you got to double down and look. If I guess one of the reasons why they haven't removed John Thune is because even if you remove John Thune, you've got 15 votes that are going against the president. They got nowhere to go. They've got no path to victory there.
0: Yeah, well, I don't know. I mean, I just think that the president needs to fight a little harder. And if nothing else, is a show of just to reignite the base, just cancel this August recess, make these guys stay in town and work. Because it just seems like all they do is take vacations and they're on recess.
2: Well, that is
0: and
2: true.
0: They're,
2: yeah.
0: They're not doing squat, and they're making all of this money. And you know as well as I do, the American people can't afford to take 5 weeks off in the summer, and then they were off, what, July 4th, then it's Memorial Day, and before that it was Easter. Coming up, it's going to be, I don't know what, after the September recess, it'll be something. They'll invent something if they had to. But I just think it's a symbolic gesture that he needs to reconvene that emergency session and just see what happens.
2: And Charles, you never know. The president may throw us all for, you know, throw a curveball here, and maybe that's it. I mean, the president does, under Article 2, Section 3, he does have that authority. I think the caveat is, it has to be during an emergency or a specific disagreement over adjournment. And I think that protecting our elections is, in fact, an emergency. I think it rises to that level. So let's see what happens. At that point, though, there's still no guarantee that the Senate Republicans would do the right thing. So, Charles, I hear your frustration. I really do. And ladies and gentlemen, I would urge you. And here's the thing. If they're not taking your calls at the district office or their offices in Washington, then you need to go to their town hall meetings. You need to ask those questions of your elected leaders there. And I'll say this. I'm just going to, I will say this. Coming up, we're going to be talking to a guy by the name of State Representative Monty Fritz. Now, he's running for governor. The guy's got no money. He's got no major national or international donors. He's the only thing he's got going for him is the grassroots of the Republican Party here in Tennessee. So he's running in the Republican primary, which is coming up in a couple of weeks. What is it? Next week, I think. And he's running against Senator Marsha Blackburn, and he's running against Congressman John Rose. Now, something interesting is happening. And this is Marsha Blackburn's race to lose. Her polling data at one point, she was up over 53-54%. That was her lead over the other two guys. Well, there's new polling data out. One is from an organization called the McLaughlin and Associates. This is the President Trump's pollsters, John McLaughlin and that group. They now have Blackburn over her opponents by 15 points. Her numbers are dropping quickly. Congressman Rose at 29% of the vote and State Representative Fritz at 12%, 15% don't know. The polling is all over the place. Another poll has Marsha Blackburn up by 31 points, but the reality is that means that she's dropped by 20 something points. So the question is, and if Blackburn, it's going to have to be a complete collapse, for any of the other two guys to regain, but something is going on in the state of Tennessee right now. And you wonder if what's happening in Washington is beginning to have an impact because Senator Fritz is the only guy willing to debate his Republican opponents. Rose and Blackburn will not debate at all, period. They're not going to debate. Monty Fritz yesterday was at an event. There was no air conditioning. He stood there for 2 hours and took questions from regular Joes. I'm telling you, that kind of thing makes a difference when it comes to elections. Got to take a break. 901-260-5926, our telephone number. That's 901-260-5926. We'll be right back.
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7: A better life with Dr. Sanjay Gupta.
8: There are lots of things you can measure to get an idea of how healthy you are at any given moment. Temperature, heart rate, blood pressure, just to name a few. But how about how healthy you will be and how long you're likely to live? According to a new study out of the University at Buffalo, two simple strength tests are pretty accurate at predicting longevity in older women. One is hand grip strength, and the other is how quickly people can stand up from a seated position without using their arms. By the way, I remember interviewing former President Jimmy Carter when he was quite old and being really impressed how he just popped out of the chair without using his arms. Not a lot of older people can actually do that. But I think the message here is that maintaining strength as you age is going to help you perform everyday activities, but also help you avoid injury and stay independent. I'm Dr. Sanjay Gupta, helping you live a better life.
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2: All right, welcome back, ladies and gentlemen. By the way, we're going to do something I'm calling an audible here. We have a huge book launch party coming up in, next Tuesday? In the Memphis area, we're going to be celebrating the launch of the Golden Age, How Trump Saved America. Parker, we understand a lot of the people are going to be wearing like flapper dresses, you know, kind of get into the whole Great Gatsby feel of the book.
12: That is what I've heard.
2: So I don't think you should wear a flapper dress.
12: I also agree with that.
2: You'd have to shave your legs. The Zoot suit would be a good look for you with one of those wide brimmed hats.
12: I definitely think I could pull off the hat. I don't know about the suit.
2: Yeah,
12: the hat could work.
2: We're going to work on that. So anyway, we're excited. We want you to come and be a part of. If you're in the Memphis area and you would like information on how you can join us, we're going to have it at a great location. There's going to be great food, beverages, and of course you'll be able to purchase. You'll be among the very first in America to purchase a copy of The Golden Age. So if you would like information, and especially if you live in the Memphis area and would like to join us, well, give us a call, 901-260-5926, and we'll send that information to you. That's 901-260-5926. We are also working with some radio stations around the nation to do book events. I know you folks in Gainesville, Georgia, we're going to be coming to town. We'll tell you more about that in the coming days. And I believe we're coming to Houston, Texas as well. And who knows? We may have to show up in Oregon, in Salem, Oregon. We got a lot of friends out there in that neck of the woods. So anyway, but most pressing right now is our event coming up next Tuesday. And if you would like information on how you and your family can attend, again, it is a family-friendly book launch. Just give us a call, 901-260-5926. Coming up, we're going to be talking to Josh Jones, our chief political strategist. He has some things to say about the midterm elections. What are the Republican chances of holding on to the House and the Senate? Also, Bishop E.W. Jackson, the president of STAND, Staying True to America's National Destiny. He's going to join us, wants to weigh in on what's happening at the Smithsonian. And also, Monty Fritz, running to be the next governor of the state of Tennessee. He will join us in studio for an exclusive conversation. And, of course, we're going to be taking your calls, 901-260-5926. This is the Todd Stern Show.

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3: How often do you stop to wonder whether you should share something that's revealing, maybe even embarrassing, with a partner, a friend, or even your boss? In her new book called Revealing, The Underrated Power of Oversharing, behavioral scientist Leslie John says doing just that can help you deepen relationships that are vital to your life. We need people to trust us in order to get things like love, friendship, and career success. That's what she told us. When you make yourself vulnerable by revealing something sensitive, it does make other people trust you. In turn, when you ask someone to reveal something about themselves, showing that interest will generally lead someone to like you more. Why? Because people like to be asked about themselves, she says. It also signals that they are discriminating and choosy, but in a good way. I'm Dr. Sanjay Gupta, helping you live a better life.
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7: From ABC News, I'm Michelle Franzen. In Seattle, new details following Sunday's deadly shooting at a food festival in downtown. Police Chief Sean Barnes says one of the suspects police were searching for was among the three killed. And he says a 15-year-old remains in custody, saying it appears the shooting is linked to gang violence and that a ghost gun was used in the shooting.
8: A ghost gun is an untraceable weapon that lacks a serial number. They are typically homemade and they are illegal. This was the firearm that was recovered from the 15-year-old suspect who was in court yesterday for assault and weapons violations.
7: Funeral service is underway for the late Senator Lindsey Graham at the National Cathedral in D.C. President Trump delivering the eulogy, calling Graham a member of the family and a critical part of the Republican Party. ABC's Jay O'Brien has more on the impact of Graham's 30 years in Congress and the rocky relationship with the president.
9: He said nothing happened in Washington without Lindsey Graham having an impact on it. Nothing happened across the world without Lindsey Graham having a view of it. A bill did not get passed out of this building on Capitol Hill without Lindsey Graham leaving his imprint on it. That goes to show you the level of impact that Lindsey Graham has had as a United States senator and the impact that Lindsey Graham has had on President Donald Trump, being so often a voice in his ear and someone who's given him counsel. And now the president has to move on for the remainder of his second term without that counsel.
7: Cleanup continuing in hard-hit Wisconsin after powerful tornadoes ripped through the town of Menasha. Winnebago County Executive Gordon Hintz says the damage is widespread.
10: The depth of the tornado and its impact is incredible, devastating, and we're really still in the assessment phase of things.
7: The National Weather Service says the tornado that blew through portions of Wisconsin has been upgraded to an EF3. You're listening to...
11: Here's the official forecast. A heat advisory in effect through tomorrow night. Otherwise, partly cloudy this evening, scattered showers and 73. Mostly sunny tomorrow with a high of 90. Clear and 67 tomorrow night. Thursday, it's going to be sunny with a high of 88. Mostly clear heading into Thursday night, the low down to 67. Mostly sunny Friday to wrap up the work week, a high of 80. Friday night, mostly cloudy, showers and 70. I'm Craig Allen on WGOW.
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3: How often do you stop to wonder whether you should share something that's revealing, maybe even embarrassing, with a partner, a friend, or even your boss? In her new book called Revealing, The Underrated Power of Oversharing, behavioral scientist Leslie John says doing just that can help you deepen relationships that are vital to your life. We need people to trust us in order to get things like love, friendship, and career success. That's what she told us. When you make yourself vulnerable by revealing something sensitive, it does make other people trust you. In turn, when you ask someone to reveal something about themselves, showing that interest will generally lead someone to like you more. Why? Because people like to be asked about themselves, she says. It also signals that they are discriminating and choosy, but in a good way. I'm Dr. Sanjay Gupta, helping you live a better life.
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0: From the Liberty University studio in Memphis, Tennessee, it's Common Sense Conservative Commentary from Todd Starnes.
1: That's us. That's right. I love this American ride.
2: All right. Hello, everybody. It's always fun when we get visitors here in the Palatial News Bunker in Memphis, Tennessee, where we broadcast our program. Great to have you with us. Welcome wherever you might be, border to border, coast to coast, across the fruited plain. Parker, you're wearing pants today. Just want to make sure everybody's clothed.
3: I'm wearing shorts today, Todd.
2: Oh, you're wearing shorts. All right. Well, that's all right. That's permissible. You're a Church of Christ guy, so we'll let you get away with that. Baptist, you got to wear pants. Man, we have got a lot going on, this hour of the program, and we're excited to have in studio our good friend, State Representative Monty Fritz. He's the busiest man on the campaign trail, hands down.
4: Good to
2: see you.
4: Todd, thank you. It's great to see you, brother. It's good to be in the Liberty University bunker with you.
2: Well, yeah. I'll tell you, we're the most secure bunker, news bunker in America. Years ago when, a good friend of ours, mutual friend, David Sitton.
4: Yes.
2: He came and he was helping us out here at the radio station. And he said, is it okay if I carry? Here on, you know, inside the radio station, I said, David, this is not NPR. I said, we promote you to the chief of security here. Yes. So we're a gun-toting, Bible-clinging radio station and talk show.
4: Yeah.
2: So.
4: Yeah.
2: We've got a lot to talk about and, the campaign, and I want to know how that's going. But first, one of the big issues that a lot of Republicans have been facing are the hecklers out there on the campaign trail. Mm-hmm. And I wanted to play to, this is some brand new audio that came out. These are some radical leftists who are out leading more protest chants. Let's take a listen to this.

0: state representative.
1: I think that poor person should have taken chorus in high school. I think they're a little bit of work on the voice.
0: And the beat.
1: I'm a veteran. We have many veterans that have stood up for the right of people to dissent, and you appreciate that. But some of the things that we hear sometimes, the whole Marxist ideology is so deeply rooted in some segments of our society, it's troubling.
0: That has become a big issue. You were talking about this really in the state of Tennessee before it became a national issue, and we've certainly seen the rise of these so-called democratic socialists. I call them communists.
1: Yep.
0: How concerned are you about those folks getting elected and what they might do to the country?
1: I am concerned. I'm concerned about lots of things. I'm concerned about the Islamization of Tennessee. But I am more concerned about some of those who are in politics who actually hate America. They hate the concept that we're a Christian nation, a Christian heritage. They hate the fact that we have a constitution, that we're a republic and not a democracy. I don't know what they're being taught in schools, but that's greatly troubling. I think our greatest threat resides within.
0: There is there's a lot of debate right now and a lot of anger being directed at the U.S. Senate, which is controlled by Republicans. The majority leader was on Fox News Channel last night saying there are at least 15 senators who oppose nuking the filibuster, which means our elections will be compromised in some cases. What's going on here with these Republicans in the U.S. Senate, and why won't they? I'm just curious why they're not calling for new leadership based on what John Thune has done.
1: Yeah, I think they should be calling for new leadership, because just the SAVE Act has been a tremendous failure, I think, for United States Senate. I think I'd like to see that complete list of 15. I haven't seen it yet. I don't know that Senator Thune has released that. But I think the big problem is too many weak males in politics. Too many folks that won't stand up for what is right, what the Constitution says, what the Word of Almighty God says. And I think we need a return to that.
0: You have not been shy about that. Your faith has been a very, very central focus of your campaign. And you've gotten some blowback as a result of that.
1: We have, and that's okay. There's an active cancel culture, Todd. I didn't have a great desire to do this. It was not something I decided or laid on my heart. I just wanted to run for governor. I feel like I'm called to do this. And so that gives me great liberty to say exactly what I think. It gives me a chance to uplift Christ as King everywhere I go. Some people are offended by that. Better them be offended and repent than spend eternity in hell.
0: The issue of Islam has certainly played a big role in Tennessee. It looks like taxpayers are footing the bill for Muslim schools. We have no idea. Well, I think we've got a pretty good idea of what they're teaching in those schools. Mm-hmm. If you are elected governor, what would you do about that?
1: Well, one of the first things we need to do, I sent Governor Lee a letter probably 2 months ago asking that he declare CAIR, Council for American Islamic Relations, the Muslim Brotherhood, and other of those, what I think are enemies of the United States, both to be enemies and foreign terrorist organizations. I think that's a necessary step. I think that Islam is not a religion. It's a political movement, and it's a movement by force at the point of a spear or a weapon. And I think it's incongruent with our U.S. and Tennessee Constitution, and I think we have to first assert that fact.
0: Do you, some people will push back and say, well, no, this is a matter of religious liberty. If you're going to fund the Christian schools, you got to fund everybody else's religious school.
1: Yeah, I think most take that from this bitter lie that has been told about a separation of church and state. Many people point to the First Amendment. They forget that first word in the First Amendment is Congress shall make no law. Many are unread in our Tennessee Constitution that asserts in Article 1, Section 3 that, all men have a natural and indefeasible right to worship Almighty God, the God of the Bible. President Washington, General Washington, Thomas Jefferson, those weren't perfect people, but they did have a Christian worldview. And if we allow that to be dissipated, if we allow ourselves to be silenced by the cancel culture, then what we're doing to our posterity is unacceptable.
0: I'm really shocked, and I wrote something yesterday. I said something is happening in Tennessee, and full disclosure, I endorsed Marsha Blackburn early on, and we worked very hard to be fair and balanced, and I just, you know, always let people know that.
1: Yes.
0: But something is going on in this state, and you have had the largest crowds of any candidate out there. I mean, massive crowds of people. Yesterday, you were speaking to a huge crowd. 2 hours, I watched as you took question after question. You answered those questions. No air conditioning. Are you sensing that something is happening? And if so, what do you think it is? Why are people being attracted to your campaign?
1: I think it's not me. I think it's the liberty and less government, Todd. And I think there's also a repulsion of the career D.C. politician. The politician, and it's not just Senator Blackburn, it's Congressman Rose as well, their unwillingness to debate, to take the fishbowl and set it on the stage and take questions from the public, and then let's rebut those together. I think there's I saw when Congressman Rose decided, you know, at first he said, we're going to do the debate, Channel 5 in Nashville is going to do, whether or not Marsha showed up. And then he reneged on that promise. And I will tell you, the collective head drop by the under 35 generation, he lost them. That's the day I won.
0: I have noticed that the crowds coming to your events are young.
1: Yes.
0: And I think these are young conservatives, maybe coming out of Turning Point USA, who feel like they have just been betrayed by the Republican Party.
1: So Charlie Kirk was a Christ and Constitution person, right? I mean, some of his haters were because he stuck to those things. And Charlie was not a perfect person, just as Washington certainly is. I'm not. But he stayed with that message, and I think that resounds. I think that there's a generation of Americans, of Tennesseans today, that are looking for assertive, foundational truth. They're tired of a group of men and women who have promised to do these three things or these five things, conservative constitutional principles, you know, Second Amendment rights, lower taxes, you name it, and the affordability crisis that many aren't willing to talk about, because it's a real thing. I think it is Biden precipitated, but it is a real thing. And I think they're ready to hear someone who will address those issues, even if they don't agree with me on some of them.
0: I think the Republican Party is missing the mark on a lot of that, and especially when it comes to the affordability issue. Mm-hmm. You've got a lot of kids out there, and they call this program, and they're working two and three jobs.
1: Yes.
0: They still can't afford to make ends meet. That should not be the case in America.
1: So let's take that on in Tennessee. Let's do the things that government can do without behaving like socialist or Marxist. Let's lower the tax burden. Let's take that 4% state grocery sales tax off. I think it's going to generate local revenue, because I think most Tennesseans are going to spend those dollars on things that they need and generate revenue in Shelby County and Roane County and Sullivan County. Let's reform property tax in Tennessee. Let's stop the taxation against unrealized capital gains, so that every 4 or 5 years we have an assessment of the value, and it broadens and deepens the base at which we can be taxed against. That impacts home ownership. It impacts rent. And I think those messages and that resolve, and those are bills that I've carried. I mean, it's not just a new idea. I think it's time to get back to that.
0: Is it safe to say that the Republican Party as a whole has changed? Trump has changed it.
1: Sure.
0: It is. We've got a lot of populists that have come into the party. What does the Republican Party look like moving forward?
1: I think we're more closely aligned with our Tennessee Republican Party guiding principles than we are the national platform now. So our Tennessee Republican Party guiding principles are 18 assertions there, that our rights come from God, that they're inviolate, that life begins at conception, things that we've allowed the national party to compromise on, references to Almighty God in our Tennessee Republican Party guiding principles were extricated from the national party. And I think that's problematic for lots of young people. I think that Tennessee should lead the way to push that back to where we were. And I hope to be able to lead that.
0: Monty Fritz joining us here in studio. Maybe you have a question you would like to ask. Give us a call. 901-260-5926. That's 901-260-5926. Website, Fritz4TN.com. 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We've got to take a quick break here. Can you stick around?
1: Yes, sir.
0: For a few more minutes?
1: Yes, sir.
0: All right. Well, we're excited to have Monty Fritz joining us. Again, give us a call if you have a question for Monty Fritz, and maybe you live in another state and you're looking for answers on how you guys can fix what is broken in your state party. Give us a call. We'll be taking those questions. 901-260-5926. This is the Todd Stern Show.
2: Sane talk in an insane world. Todd Starnes.
0: Hi, this is Todd Starnes. 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We're halfway through the year, but there's still plenty of time to change how you feel by the end of it. Right now in July, maybe you're feeling frustrated. It's hot, your clothes fit tighter than you'd like, and you're tired of avoiding pictures or saying, you know what, I'll start the diet next week. But imagine this, just 1 month from now, in August, you could already be sleeping better, feeling more energy during the day, and noticing that your clothes are fitting a little looser. By September, you may be looking in the mirror and seeing real changes, losing inches and pounds going down on the scale. 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And I know because I've been there, and you can do this, just like so many of our listeners.
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5: Staying active every day will go a long way towards helping you live a happy, healthy, and pain-free life. And there is perhaps no movement more fundamental than walking. It reinforces the alignment, stability, and coordinated muscle activation that supports how your body moves, whether you're doing strenuous exercise or simply going about your daily life. This is according to Dana Santis, a strength and conditioning specialist. Even though you walk every day, Dana does say you can make small adjustments to immediately improve your walking mechanics. So, keep your rib cage stacked over your pelvis. Avoid leaning over or arching your lower back. Allow your arms to swing naturally in coordination with your legs. 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I'm Dr. Sanjay Gupta, helping you live a better life.
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0: All right. Welcome back, everybody. It's the Todd Stearns Radio Show. And I will say this. I was getting a note. I'm not sure I can read this. Paul Shanklin, who used to be Rush Limbaugh's parody guy, lives here in Tennessee and sent a note. I'll share it with you off air. But anyway, we appreciate Shanklin. He's a good guy. We have Monty Fritz joining us. He is running for governor. And again, you know, it on paper, it doesn't work. What you are doing doesn't work here. You don't have tens of millions of dollars coming from out of state or out of country groups. This is all grassroots here.
1: Yes, it is. And that's the beauty of it. I think that's the appeal for many of the young people. There's a great rejection, especially from the 40 and under crowd. And I would even offer some of my generation for the profanity of money that has to go into a statewide political campaign or even the congressional districts. Millions of dollars. It becomes a donor class, seniority-based thing rather than who's the better candidate. So we're trying our best to upset that. I always have two words for folks, and I've heard it since last September when we decided to run. Well, Monty, you can't raise enough money. You don't know enough people. And I'd say, but God. And so I feel called. I'm certain of that. There's no prophetic thing that I'm just, you know, that I've been given, that anybody's given me necessarily, that we're going to just trounce the other candidates electorally. But I do think I fully will be surprised if we don't win this on August 6th. I think it's that significant.
0: I will say this, and I agree with you. I've shared this with the other candidates. I actually asked John Rose on this program. He says, I'm upset that he's really upset that Marsha will not debate him. I said, well, Monty Fritz told me that he would love to debate you. Oh, yeah, we can't do that.
1: Yeah, yeah.
0: I mean, wait a second.
1: Well, we had the Young Republicans up in East Tennessee set up a debate, Todd, and Marsha didn't respond. John did, and he put some crazy conditions on it. He wanted me to answer all the questions first and then him answer them, which I thought was a little bit unfair. So we worked through that. But he refused to be on the stage at the same time, and he was obviously uncomfortable. I think that people across Tennessee, from the Mississippi River to the Smoky Mountains, they're saying, if these two great people, if they're unwilling to debate, how are they going to respond when crisis or urgency hits in Tennessee?
0: That's a good question. Let's go to the phone lines. We've got some calls. Let's start with Nathan, listening to us in Tifton County, Tennessee. Nathan, what's your question for Mr. Fritz?
11: So I'm a high school student in Tifton County, Tennessee, and we've had trouble starting a Turning Point USA chapter. If you're elected, how are you going to help make sure the right to freedom of speech is in every Tennessee school?
1: Thank you. I appreciate that question. First, in an open vocal advocacy, I have friends that are part of Turning Point that are experiencing this in East Tennessee, and oftentimes school leadership is playing silly games like we can't find a sponsor or something to be able to support these chapters. I think that there's a strong desire for young people like yourself to want to be in a group where that they can express and grow together in Christian constitutional principles, and shame on those school systems that don't want to embrace that. We will infuse some of that into the curriculum. I can promise you, as governor of the state of Tennessee, we're going to infuse Christ and Constitution into public education in Tennessee.
0: Nathan, don't hang up. We're going to get your information. We want to get some more intel and see if we might be able to help you out as well. And Senator and State Representative, we'll pass along that information to you. Nathan, thank you for that. Let's go to Memphis. Susan is listening to us. Susan, what's your question for the State Representative?
12: Hi, thank you so much. We appreciate Representative Fritz and all of your very conservative views. However, Representative, we have many friends who are very involved in pro-life ministries and organizations, and there is a concern among that group of people that your very pro-life yet abolitionist point of view might hinder women from coming and seeking pro-life ministry help because it will possibly lead to prosecution of mothers who have had abortions. Would you please address that? Thank you.
0: Susan, we're gonna let the representative address it, but we're coming up on a mandatory break, and unless you can answer that in 5 seconds. Can you stick around for a few more minutes?
1: Yes.
0: We have Monty Fritz with us, and Susan, we're going to have him answer that question about the pro-life movement. If you've got a call, give us a holler, 901-260-5926. That's 901-260-5926. I'm Todd Stearns. This is the Todd Stearns Radio.

0: Better Life with Dr. Sanjay Gupta.
1: Staying active every day will go a long way towards helping you live a happy, healthy, and pain-free life. And there's perhaps no movement more fundamental than walking. It reinforces the alignment, stability, and coordinated muscle activation that supports how your body moves, whether you're doing strenuous exercise or simply going about your daily life. This is according to Dana Santis, a strength and conditioning specialist. Even though you walk every day, Dana does say you can make small adjustments to immediately improve your walking mechanics. So, keep your rib cage stacked over your pelvis. Avoid leaning over or arching your lower back. Allow your arms to swing naturally in coordination with your legs. Keep your gaze forward, your jaw relaxed, and then just breathe in through your nose and out through your mouth. I'm Dr. Sanjay Gupta, helping you live a better life.
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11: Brad, we're going to, and he's a, you know, he lives right there on that border, you know, between Tennessee and Virginia. But we're going to check in with him on the whole Cracker Barrel story. You know, they finally, Monty Fritz, who is running for governor, is joining us in studio. They finally decided to get rid of the CEO who spent $700 million to turn it Cracker Barrel into basically a you know, boutique for millennials.
12: Yes. DEI and cocktails are not what you go to Cracker Barrel for. We all, those of us that love Cracker Barrel know that you can go from Santa Fe to South Carolina and get consistent bacon and eggs and sausage and biscuits and sweet tea and coffee. Why would you depart from that?
11: It's a great question. And again, you're driving cross country. You've got a choice. You know, do you want to have a good family meal? You need to go to Cracker Barrel. If you want to get into a fist fight, you go to Waffle House. So, I mean, it's.
12: Well, I do both. I haven't had any fist fights in Waffle House. They're open later, but I'm a big eggs and bacon person. So, I enjoy both, but I'll have to take that cautionary warning.
11: Can I tell you when I knew things were turning in the culture for the worse? I had been at Fox News for many years, flew back home to, I was speaking at Gaylord back when it was Opry. I still call it the Opryland Hotel. Mm-hmm. And I was so excited to sit down for a good country breakfast. And I just ordered biscuits and gravy. And they said, we only serve bagels. And I'm like, wow, we got defeated again. I just,
12: it's like coming to Memphis and not being able to get grits
11: or barbecue. Yeah. It's like, what's up with that? So anyway, let's go to the phones here. Dean in East Memphis. Dean, you are on the air with Monty Fritz.
13: Hey, Todd. Hey, Monty. How's it going?
12: Good, Dean. It's good to hear from you, brother.
13: Good to, and good to have seen you last night. And Todd, I just want to say thank you for hosting him today. At first, people see that big giant window sticker on the back of my truck and say, who's Monty Fritz? I said, he's the only Christian constitutional conservative running for governor of Tennessee. And I tell people where to go look at the website, where to go on Facebook. And I also

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1: And in the pro-life movement by Planned Parenthood, because they've attacked this and they've allowed Planned Parenthood to permeate their thought process, and I hope they'll reject that. First, under the Tennessee Constitution, we can't make retroactive law. Whatever law we would pass would be in effect from that day forward. I think the law is a teacher. I think God's law is a teacher. God's law teaches us that we can't do enough, that we need that perfect lamb, Jesus, to be saved. I think civil law does that same thing, and it asserts some consequences for our behaviors. I think that if we indeed believe that that child, that life begins at conception, to not provide equal protection under the law is a derelict thing for us to do civilly. And I think that means that the doctors, those hideous monsters that have performed hundreds of abortions, should be held accountable. I think that those dads who were part of the decision process have some accountability, and they must be held accountable. I think the moms do. I think I heard a story the other day. I told this one last night. There was a young lady said she had been forced to have an abortion when she was young by her parents. I got to tell you, that's child abuse. And it's not only it's a sin, but it should be a crime. We should hold a civil accountability for those things. I think God's going to judge us, Todd. I think if he is the same yesterday, today, and forevermore, then he will look at the altars of Molech and Baal from 3,000 years ago, the same as he looks at those altars today where we refuse to have an accountability for the murder of children. And I think it's time that we provide that equal protection under the law.
2: Monty, I want to get in one more question before I know you have to skedaddle out of here. When you look at this country right now, what would you say is the number one issue facing our nation right now?
1: I think that it's a lack of confidence in our elected officials. I think that we have allowed those of us in public office have allowed ourselves to be compromised. We don't stand up for those things that we assert that we hold true. And I think that younger generation, part of the reason they're drawn to this liberty and less government message is because we're not pulling any punches on that. I think that there's a disengagement at the polls. I talked to a man last night at the place we stayed. He said, "Why should I go vote, Fritz?" He said, you people are all liars. You get it? I mean, it was candid, very candid mm-hmm. conversation. And I appreciate that. But we have to turn it around. We have to turn that so that people in Tennessee think that someone in Nashville is honest to God working for them, no matter what demographic they come from, no matter what their income level is, that someone is standing up and fighting for their God-given rights.
2: And that is,
1: I hope to get an opportunity to do that.
2: And that is a message that every single Republican running needs to hear. Monty Fritz, good to see you. And thank you for bringing your wife along. Wow, such a delight.
1: She's the best part of me. Can Denise say hello to Tennessee?
2: Yeah. But pull up the microphone here. And Denise, we're excited to have you in studio.
3: Thank you so much. It's been an absolute pleasure.
2: Have you been? So you're out on the road. You're not having to cook and all that stuff. You're getting good meals and everything. Monty making stops on the way. And
3: well, no, I'm not cooking. I'm missing cooking. And a lot of times we're eating at Waffle House at 10 and 11 o'clock at night. That's our only meal because we just don't stop.
2: Nothing wrong with that. Of course, now you guys have Bucky. We have Bucky's here in Tennessee, mm-hmm. so I hope that makes the stop. And Dolly Parton's got her own place now, I guess, a truck stop.
3: Yes.
2: So.
1: Yeah, we prefer the small places. I prefer the mom and pops.
2: Yeah.
1: Now, I do like Cracker Barrel, and we do like Waffle House, but one of the great things about this journey has been going to restaurants that are owned by a family. Because there's a real passion, a love for what they're doing there.
2: I love that. And I can tell you the other campaigns are listening to everything we're saying because I've already gotten messages trying to get the other candidates on the show. So there you go. Thank you for that, Monty. No, I'm just kidding. The other thing I really appreciate about what you said, and we're going to leave it here, is that you said nice things about your opponents. And I think we need to remember we got good people running on the Republican side of the aisle across America. So
1: we do. And all of us on all sides of the aisle are created in the image of God, and we should be able to dissent and disagree and debate and still love one another.
2: It's like here on the Todd Stern Show, I'm a big Tennessee fan. Parker here is an Auburn guy, and, you know, we hate each other and say terrible things about, you know, each other's mothers during football season, but, you know, we get along nice during the rest of the time.
1: Well, the great thing about being an Auburn fan is you can always repent.
2: Wow.

0: I love Monty Fritz. That's great. All right. Monty Fritz, everybody. Monty, good to see you, my
1: friend. Thank you, brother.
0: All right. Good luck. Safe travels. Hang tight. We've got Josh Jones coming up next.
2: Honest and True, Todd Starnes.

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2: Why are radical Islamists and radical progressives, groups that could not be more different, working together? The answer will shock you. Dr. Michael Youssef has spent decades studying this from the inside, and in his most urgent book yet, An Unholy Alliance, he tears the mask off a coordinated assault on American freedom and Judeo-Christian civilization. Foreign funding, institutional cowardice, cultural infiltration in our schools, our cities, and even our churches. It is not a conspiracy theory. This is happening right now. 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
4: How often do you stop to wonder whether you should share something that's revealing, maybe even embarrassing, with a partner, a friend, or even your boss? In her new book called Revealing, The Underrated Power of Oversharing, behavioral scientist Leslie John says doing just that can help you deepen relationships that are vital to your life. We need people to trust us in order to get things like love, friendship, and career success. That's what she told us. When you make yourself vulnerable by revealing something sensitive, it does make other people trust you. In turn, when you ask someone to reveal something about themselves, showing that interest will generally lead someone to like you more. Why? Because people like to be asked about themselves, she says. It also signals that they are discriminating and choosy, but in a good way. I'm Dr. Sanjay Gupta, helping you live a better life.
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2: All right, welcome back, everybody. It's the Todd Stearns Radio Show. And I love those kinds of candidates because they're really not politicians. They're out there wanting to truly make a difference. And it's a fun thing to see. We're going to be getting other candidates on across the nation. We're working on getting Mike Rogers, who's running for the Senate in Michigan, and we hope to have him on next week on the program. Well, I want to go right away to the Patriot Mobile Newsmaker line, say hello to our good buddy, Josh Jones, our chief political strategist. And Josh, I don't know if you heard, we were talking about you in the last segment and about Cracker Barrel and its CEO, and they've decided to give her the heave-ho after she nearly destroyed and bankrupted Cracker Barrel.
7: Yeah, you're not wrong. I mean, after that awful redesign that they attempted and then the public backlash, I mean, look, Cracker Barrel's a stable institution. I've been many times, so I'm not super surprised. Frankly, though, I mean, I can't say I've been following too closely.
2: No, I'm just, first of all, I knew you to be a cosmopolitan man, even though you grew up on a farm. And so I was sort of, I had to imagine that you've at least been one time to the Cracker Barrel.
7: Oh, for sure. I'm actually a big, very big Cracker Barrel fan because most of my memories around Cracker Barrel are like whenever you're on those long road trips as a family growing up, Cracker Barrel was like the go-to stop. Like we'd go to vacation in Florida a lot every year. So we'd stop on Cracker Barrel like on the way down that morning because, you know, they have breakfast food, they have lunch food, so everybody's happy for the family.
2: Yeah. And I mean, they were basically turning them into dentist office. I mean, it just really had no appeal. So I'm glad they brought the clutter back. I'm glad they brought back old Uncle Herschel, and let's hope they saw the error of their ways.
7: Exactly.
2: Josh, a lot of political news to get to, and we've been talking a lot about Senator John Thune. Went on Hannity's show last night. Thune, I mean, there were softball questions, no doubt about it. Thune says there are 15 senators opposed to nuking the filibuster. And I'm wondering if Thune is Thune making his point that he's really not opposed to the president. He just can't get anything done because of the slim majority.
7: Look, that might be the case, and you might be right. I mean, if there truly are 15 senators who are against nuking the filibuster here, the reality is we don't have the votes to pass the Save America Act. As you know, as important as it is and as much as we should, the votes aren't there. The votes aren't there. I think where the issue lies for a lot of voters and a lot of people is that necessarily maybe up until this point, maybe they're changing their strategy, hasn't been communicated effectively in a sense to get it out to people, particularly Republican voters, as to why this isn't happening. Because look, I'll be the first to admit, Congress is a very complicated system in terms of how it actually works. And if you're not, you know, an effective messenger going out there and saying why things are happening a certain way, people are going to get angry with you, and rightfully so. So I think, look, if Thune's right and the votes aren't there, there's 15 votes who aren't going to nuke the filibuster, look, you just got to tell people that, and that's a more motivation to elect more Republican senators this November.
2: So Senator Roger Marshall, who's out of Kansas, very upset, and he said that his elderly parents are angry with him because they're watching Newsmax and Fox News Channel. And he says his own parents are upset with him because they're not moving through the president's agenda. I think he's mad at the wrong people. He needs to be taking a good long look in the mirror. What say you?
7: Yeah, look, the answer is always somewhere in the middle, right? Look, Congress needs to be doing more. Congress, by intention, by design, by the founders, obviously is meant to be a slow-moving beast. But at the same time, that doesn't mean sit on your hands and do nothing. Particularly when you have a midterm election coming up, you need to give people a reason to come out and vote. So look, I think there's a healthy median here in terms of, you know, pushing Congress to take action and do things, but also recognizing the fact that the legislative process takes time. Now, all that to say, they need to move quicker on the president's agenda, particularly with the midterms coming up. You know, we only might have majorities in both chambers for a couple more months here. So you really have to lock in and get some things across the finish line.
2: You are representing a lot of candidates across the nation. I know you've been out last week. You were out on the road. How are things going out there? What are you guys sensing as we head into November?
7: Yeah, we're less than 100 days until the election. So it's really crunch time. And this is really the point, and you are going to see it. I mean, if you look on Twitter, you see people answering calls all the time of this thing's getting super busy with the election, and people are starting to tune in. And that's why you see all these ads starting to run. I think number one issue that you're seeing across the board right now is cost of living. That's what people are caring about, affordability, and how they're going to put food on the, you know, on their table for their family, how they're going to send their kids to a good education. So look, midterms are, you know, they're here. People are paying attention, and it's going to be super competitive heading into November.
2: Tell me about this race out of Virginia, Jen Kiggins. I know she's got a brand new ad out there. What are her chances?
7: Yeah, so Jen Kiggins down in Virginia's 2nd District, that's down where the Norfolk base, military base is, super competitive seat. It's really the bellwether for the rest of the country, frankly. And if you look back historically, that's typically been the trend. It's a very high military population district. It's very swingy. It goes back and forth between the Republicans and Democrats. So Jen put out her first ad highlighting her bio as a nurse practitioner, a military background, mom of four. And she's done a great job in Congress. She's been one of the most bipartisan members, or ranked one of the most bipartisan members, in terms of actually getting things done, circling back to people feeling like, Congress is just sitting on their hands. Jen, at least, is one of those outliers where she's actually getting some bills across the finish line. So, Virginia 2 is an important one for people to pay attention to. We're running a great campaign so far and feel confident. But really, it's one of those races that are going to set the tone for the rest of the country.
2: Joshua Jones joining us on the Patriot Mobile Newsmaker line, our chief political strategist. Got to follow him on X. So he's doing a lot of great work around the country, and we always appreciate you taking time to hang out with us. By the way, Josh, I got a note from one of your family members saying they had already ordered the Golden Age. And I said, well, you might want to order two, because you, sir, are featured prominently in the book.
7: I appreciate that. Yeah. My mom told me the other day, I was catching up with her on the phone on the way back from Texas, and she's saying that how she had ordered a book. So, I'm happy to contribute to another sell. But I appreciate it. I'm looking forward to reading it myself.
2: Well, yeah, it's you're gonna love it. It's a good read, and we hope to see you down at the big shindig, the book launch shindig. If not, we'll catch up to you somewhere out there on the campaign trail. I want to give you the last word here. Early voting underway across many parts of the country. What's your message to the voters?
7: Look, the message at the end of the day is you have to take a long, hard look and remember what the Democrats did just 2 years ago. I mean, with Biden in office and Democrat majorities in Congress, I mean, you saw record inflation, record number of border crossings, and frankly, life just getting worse across the board. You may feel frustrated that things aren't moving quick enough, but at the end of the day, someone you agree with 80% of the time is better than someone you agree with 5% of the time, which in that case would obviously be the Democrats. So look, reality is lock in. We are less than 100 days from the election. Go vote if you're in a state that has early voting. And if not, be ready on election day, grab 10 of your friends and go out and vote for Republicans. And if your friends aren't Republicans, don't remind them to go vote.
2: Well said. All right. Josh Jones, great advice. All right, my friend, good to see you, and be safe out there on the campaign trail.
7: Thanks, Todd.
2: All right. Good man right there. Getting Republicans elected to Congress. All right, coming up, let me tell you, we're going to be talking to Mary Walter. Bishop E.W. Jackson is going to be here as well. We're going to have a jam-packed last hour of the show coming up. Also want to tell you, this segment of the Todd Stern Show brought to you by our friends at Newsmax. Millions of Americans agree with President Trump, and they're switching to Newsmax. They're watching great shows, Greta, Carl Higbee, Rob Schmidt. If you're tired of big media, start watching Newsmax. 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Get all of President Trump's most important events live. You're going to be able to also watch some pretty darn incredible documentaries from Mike Huckabee to Melania Trump. And once you start Newsmax Plus, well, folks, you're not going to stop. 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Hour 3 of the big show coming up, and it is a perfect time for you to go and pre-order a copy of The Golden Age, How Trump Saved America. Was able to autograph a copy for Monty Fritz and his wife as they were able to scoot out the door. And looking forward, though, to you reading the book and helping us not only change America, but continue the America First movement. All right, hang tight, everybody. Got to take a quick break. Your top of the hour news. ToddStearns.com. Go and check all of that out. Great stories, great content for you there. We'll be right back.
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4: Should you still work out when you're injured, or should you take it easy? 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That can lead to stiffness, muscle loss, even reduced coordination. Certified strength and conditioning coach Dana Santis told us, recovery is about choosing the right kind of movement at the right time. 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You'll need to prioritize controlled, high-quality movement over intensity, staying within pain-free or at least low symptom ranges of motion. 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I'm Dr. Sanjay Gupta, helping you live a better life.
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12: From ABC News, I'm Lindsay Davis, anchor of Prime, streaming weeknights on ABC News Live. The late Senator Lindsey Graham remembered today at services that began at the Capitol Rotunda and ended with his funeral service at Washington National Cathedral. Family, fellow lawmakers, and dignitaries honored the 71-year-old who served in both Congress and the military. President Trump delivered the eulogy and says Graham became a fierce ally and patriot.
13: For more than 30 years, nothing of consequence happened in this Capitol without Lindsey Graham knowing about it. Nothing of significance happened anywhere in the world without Lindsey Graham having a view on it.
12: Graham was a staunch supporter of Ukraine and Israel. Both leaders attended the funeral today. President Trump met earlier with President Zelensky and Israel's Prime Minister Benjamin Netanyahu. It was the first meeting with Netanyahu since the start of the war with Iran 5 months ago.
14: The president had separate meetings with Ukraine's President Zelensky and Israeli Prime Minister Netanyahu, but did not bring in reporters for statements or for questions. We heard from Zelensky after the meeting. He posted a statement on social media. He said it was a good meeting. He said that he and the president talked about the plans for the United States to help Ukraine make their own Patriot air defense systems.
12: ABC's Karen Travers. Dangerous wildfires have triggered more evacuations in Spain and France. ABC's Marcus Moore is near Madrid.
15: This is really an unprecedented moment for people here in Spain. Officials saying the Avila fire, which has been burning west of Madrid, is the largest fire ever recorded here in the country. We're talking about more than 135,000 acres have burned at the start of this week.
12: In the U.S., the National Weather Service says yesterday's tornado in Wisconsin has been upgraded to an EF3. The same storms are targeting the Northeast today, with New Jersey and New York City facing the threat of flash flooding. 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
16: Here's the official forecast. A heat advisory in effect through tomorrow night. Otherwise, partly cloudy this evening, scattered showers and 73. Mostly sunny tomorrow with a high of 90. Clear and 67 tomorrow night. Thursday, it's going to be sunny with a high of 88. Mostly clear heading into Thursday night, the low down to 67. Mostly sunny Friday to wrap up the work week, a high of 89. Friday night, mostly cloudy, showers and 70. I'm Craig Allen on WGOW.
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22: That's us. That's right. I love this American.
23: And hello, everybody. Welcome to the Todd Starnes radio program. Happy to have you with us. Hour three of the big show. A lot going on. Coming up, we're going to be talking to Mary Walter, the mayor of New York City, now releasing what many are calling a hit list that includes the names and the addresses of wealthy New Yorkers who own more than one home. We're going to be talking to Mary Walter about that. Also, a big controversy in Minnesota over transgender dolls for four-year-olds to teach them all about what it means to be transgender with removable body parts. It's basically like a perverted transgender Mr. Potato Head. So we're going to be talking to Mary Walter about that in just a little while. Right now, though, a big, big story involving the White House releasing a huge report on the wokeness that's really infected the Smithsonian museums in our nation's capital. I want to bring into the conversation a great American patriot and a great pastor, Bishop E.W. Jackson, president of STAND, Staying True to America's National Destiny. Bishop, good to have you back with us.
24: Todd, great to be with you. Thanks for inviting me.
23: Well, there were a lot of shocking components to this Smithsonian report. I was still kind of hung up on the Mickey Mouse as an example of blackface. I'm wondering, what were some of the most egregious things that set you off?
1: Well, when you hear, once again, we've heard this before, politeness is white supremacy. And you just wonder, what world do these people come from? Because to me, it's really not only an attack on civility, it's an attack on Judeo-Christian principles. I mean, do unto others as you would have them do unto you. Being polite is just a way of being mannerly and decent. But oh, no, it's white supremacy. But you know, it's important to people to know, this has been going on for a long time, because you may recall, I organized a protest when they put Margaret Sanger in the Civil Rights Museum of the Portrait Gallery, and they ultimately had to remove her. So they've been up to these shenanigans for a while.
23: Well, they have, and the wokeness has really, it's been infecting the museums for a very long time as well. And I'm just wondering why. What do you think the end game here is by turning the Smithsonian museums, especially the ones that focus on American history, woke?
1: Todd, it's very clear. It's the transformation of our culture. In order to transform America, you've got to disconnect us from our true history. You can't talk about the nobility and the virtue of the founding fathers. You can't talk about the beauty of a country that gives more individual liberty, has guaranteed more individual liberty and human dignity than any other nation on earth. You've got to talk about things that you think will cause people to resent America, be bitter against America, believe that America is essentially so flawed that you got to have a revolution or fundamental transformation. I think that's really what the end game is.
23: On the Patriot Mobile Newsmaker line, we're honored to have Bishop E.W. Jackson, president of STAND. By the way, the website address, standamerica.us, that's standamerica.us. I guess the big question, how do we fix all of this, Bishop?
1: You know, we've got to go back to the fundamentals. I say, you know, America doesn't need fundamental transformation. We need to restore the fundamentals. And I think it's broad and it's hard, Todd, because we got to go back to what our schools are teaching kids, because remember, these people protesting outside these immigration centers and these people believing all these weird things, they've been taught this stuff for years. Howard Zinn's People's History of the United States. I'm confident a lot of that stuff comes out of that pernicious book that teaches people to hate America. So we got to go back to the beginning, but we've also got to reassert the Judeo-Christian cultural foundations of our nation. We're not perfect, I know that. But we've been better than any other nation on earth. It's not even a close call for, again, human flourishing, the standard of living, recognizing people's dignity as human beings. So I think we've just got to forcefully reassert that, but we've also got to demand that our institutions reflect that as well.
23: You know, Bishop, I have to imagine that this is part of the of a more nefarious thing, where you've got the rise of the Democratic Socialists. Many of them are winning their primary races across the nation. These are kids. I mean, these are basically young people, either Gen Zers or millennials, who've been taught that America is bad, that America, our way of life, has to change. And I'm wondering if that's a big part of all of this.
1: Oh, I think that's essentially what this is. I mean, and the sad reality is you have to skew history in order to get people to believe that, because if they understood the true nature of Marxism, socialism, communism, that the genocidal nature, the people it's starved, the people it's incarcerated, the people it's tortured, I would think they would say, well, you know, I don't think that's what we want. But instead, they're told, well, we're going to do it the right way. We're going to have Marxism, socialism, communism light. It's never worked in human history, and it won't work this time either.
23: Again, Bishop, I'm so excited about your ministry and the organization that you are leading. Tell our listeners what Staying True to America's National Destiny is all about, what you guys are up to.
1: Todd, our mission is to bring Americans together across racial and cultural lines to uphold our Judeo-Christian heritage and values as one nation under God. I mean, that's it in a nutshell. While others are trying to rip us apart, we are saying we've got to come together around a set of shared values that I believe this country was founded on. And we are going all across the country. I have something now called the Truth Tour, facts about American history you were never taught. And I basically try to reteach people the true version of American history, not the Howard Zinn version. I'm amazed. I go places, I ask, how many of you have heard of Howard Zinn's book, The People's History of the United States? I get very few hands go up. I said, and yet this book has perhaps had more influence on American history than any other ever written. So that's just one of the projects we're working on. They can go to our website and find out about more.
23: Well, I'm so glad that you're speaking truth to the culture. We need that. You know, we broadcast our show from Memphis, Tennessee, and Bishop, I will tell you, every black megachurch in this city is mobilized and they are campaigning in the sanctuaries in some cases for Democrat candidates. One of them is, in fact, one of these Democratic socialists. Meanwhile, predominantly white evangelical churches, they're sitting on their hands in their pews, not engaging the culture. And that concerns Bishop, because when you don't have churches engaged in the culture, and again, we're not telling you who to vote for, we're just telling you to vote your values. But when you've got a large swath of the Christian population and they're sitting this stuff out, I just think that spells bad news for the country.
1: Oh, it spells the doom of the country if we don't stop that. Christians have got to get fully engaged and involved. We've got to bring our values into the public square. And those, sadly, those black churches that are caught up in supporting stuff that is contrary to all the values that they say that they believe in, I say they're teaching their people to be racial beings, not human beings. If you're a racial being, race is all that matters. But if you're a human being, you relate to people on the basis of their shared humanity. And we've got to get back to that instead of repeating the folly of the antebellum South, where many slave masters were teaching people that to be white was to be Christian, or to be Christian was to be white. We've got to get back to teaching the Judeo-Christian values and the humanity that God loves all of us as human beings, rather than he separates us based upon the color of our skin.
23: And Bishop, since I've got you on the phone, you know, one of these pastors actually said to the congregation that Jesus was a socialist and that Christians should be socialist. How do you respond to that?
1: I say, well, then you must be getting ready to go to a socialist hell, because that's certainly not going to be what heaven is all about. Look, this is a lie. It is the idea of promoting an ideology from a man, Karl Marx, who hated God, hated Christianity, hated everything about the Bible, and you're promoting that as some kind of revelation for the truth, just to me shows either that you're not a Christian, or somewhere along the way you completely lost your way and fell into heresy. We got to get back to preaching what the Word of God says, not my opinion, not yours, not the Republicans or the Democrats' opinion, but what the Word of God actually says. And Jesus said he wanted us to be one, but one around what? One around our understanding of the truth that he gave us.
23: Bishop E.W. Jackson, president of Stand, Staying True to America's National Destiny. Bishop, always good to hear from you, and we'll get you back on the show very, very soon. Thank you again.
1: Thank you, Todd. God bless you.
23: All right. There you go. Good man, the bishop. He just tells it like it is, and I appreciate that. But again, when you look at what's happening with the Smithsonian and these museums, this is a direct result of what they're teaching our kids in these taxpayer-funded schools. All right, we've got to take a break here, ladies and gentlemen. 901-260-5926, our telephone number. 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
7: 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There are four of them. Number one, nutrition. The Mediterranean diet really is the gold standard. Number two, exercise. You should be getting 150 minutes of moderate intensity exercise or 75 minutes of vigorous intensity exercise every week, plus strength training and stretching. Number three, sleep. Sleep is when your body and your brain repair themselves. You should be getting 7 to 9 hours a night. And finally, number four often gets forgotten, socialization. 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I'm Dr. Sanjay Gupta, helping you live a better life.
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0: right, welcome back. This is the Todd Stearns Radio Show. Good to have you with us. Our telephone number, 901-260-5926. That's 901-260-5926. Interesting story here, and I'm trying to figure out if this is actual justification for office wardrobe. The headline of the story from the New York Post, this is terrible, thigh will be done. White-collar men wearing shorts to work sparks global outrage. According to the New York Post, men are getting a leg up on their job. Businessmen, executives, and finance bros are spicing up their clothes this summer, ditching stuffy slacks in the workplace for breezy, leisurely shorts to beat the heat. Unfortunately, while guys on the grind are enjoying the airy wardrobe swap, gals, grossed out by their body hair, desperately want the fashion fad to come to a full stop. They say it is the hottest controversy of the fashion season. This is fascinating. According to the New York Post, one office worker says, headed to the office in shorts, I never gave a... Oh, you can't say that word. Anyway, he paired his shorts with knee-length black bottoms with an open short-sleeve pinstripe. Helen has stormed into the studio, and we have Ian. And so, first of all, Parker, you're one of these guys.
1: I guess I am.
0: You're wearing the shorts. Helen, I have to ask you, do Parker's hairy legs really, like, gross you out?
2: You're right. I'm super disturbed. And both techies today, Ian the intern, is also wearing shorts.
0: Is this true?
2: It's true. Ian, stand up. I'm just kidding.
0: No, don't stand up. Yeah, yeah.
2: Nobody wants to see that.
3: In my defense, it is 96 degrees outside right now. I usually wear either, like, normal church pants or jeans, but this is the one exception I'll make.
0: Is wearing the shorts in the summertime. All right, Helen, what say you?
2: I have to be subjected to seeing these pasty legs around the office Wow. now all the time.
0: Pasty legs?
2: I don't know if Ian has ever seen the sun.
3: You know, you might be right about that.
1: I will say, I'm going to defend Ian. I support this point. In the summer, I think it's completely fine.
3: Thank you.
1: Now, in the fall, winter...
0: Oh, well, you got to in the winter. I mean, that's just it's cold. But we normally keep it pretty cold in here in the studios anyway. You know, and when you walk into the building, it's, you know, 68, 69 degrees. Only because we have a lot of equipment, so.
2: That's true.
0: All right.
2: But Todd, I would never probably see you wear shorts.
0: No. No, you would not.
2: Exactly.
0: So. No, I normally wear a tie on the beach, you know. Wow. I might loosen it from the collar just, you know, to be casual.
2: Undo the top button, maybe?
0: According to the New York Post, from the Big Apple to Great Britain, men on the clock are dressing down, sidestepping the white-collar uniform as temperatures surge to sweltering highs. I'm wondering, ladies and gentlemen, have you noticed this trend? Are guys showing up to the office wearing shorts? You know, here's the problem. It's, you know, it's the kind of a short, you know, that you're wearing.
3: Yeah.
0: I mean, you don't want the short shorts from like the 1970s. You don't want to see somebody's pasty thigh.
2: That's true.
0: Right?
3: I agree with that. I've seen a lot more guys wearing the short shorts now. Quite frankly, I'm not a big fan. And to a certain level, if you're at a certain business or in a specific field, you are expected to dress the part.
1: Now, I remember going to Briarcrest, we would wear khaki shorts to school every single day, and I had a few classmates who would wear like those thigh-level short shorts, and it was a weird look. Now, they could probably pull off a little bit better than some others because they were like football players, but still was not the best look.
0: Oh, geez, hello. So there's a new study. 68% of staffers say it's acceptable for men to wear shorts in the office. That's nearly double the amount of people who are amenable to the unconventional garb in 2016. So people, I guess, are loosening up their, you know, their wardrobe. But here's one guy. They got a photograph of a guy. And it looks like he's wearing, like, a dress shirt, a tie, a suit coat. I guess these are, it's not pink. Is it salmon? Is that the color? Salmon shorts and black knee-high socks.
3: I'm offended at that. I take personal offense.
2: I'm offended.
3: You gotta finish off the look. You can't be completely formal on top and then just give up halfway and finish it off with salmon shorts while you're wearing a suit jacket and a tie.
0: Yeah.
3: That just doesn't make
0: sense. He's wearing a blue blazer. It's crazy. Helen, I mean, you're getting ready for the wedding. I mean, would you allow the wedding party to come down wearing that kind of stuff?
2: No, and I would give military orders to all the groomsmen and the groom of, if you do this wrong, you're running a lap. You're doing push-ups.
0: Oh, you got to do the push-ups. What was it Monty Fritz was talking about doing push-ups? Somebody was talking about doing push-ups.
2: I think that's
0: earlier in the show.
3: I think he was talking about, like, before a youth group or a Bible study.
0: Oh, yeah. I'm not doing that. It's hard enough. I'm still trying to understand. Why is it that men have to have their Bible study in the morning at 6 a.m.? Why can't we do a men's, instead of a men's prayer breakfast, how about a brunch?
1: You can still do the morning, but 6 a.m. is a little too early for me.
0: It is, right? Or lunch. How about a lunch, a prayer lunch?
1: I like that
0: idea. I like that. We can go with that. Anyway, ladies and gentlemen, curious to hear your thoughts here. Women at work in Tokyo have accused their male colleagues of leg hair harassment. This is an actual thing. Leg hair harassment. Blasting the shorts on shift craze and repulsion because of fuzzy shins, calves, and thighs.
2: I'm going to HR right now.
0: It's disgusting. Oh, my word. So anyway, so that's a big problem over in Tokyo right now, something called leg hair harassment. I mean, I guess if your leg hair is so long you could, like, braid it, I guess that would be problematic. But
3: I know they have very strict, like, cultural rules over there. Not exactly, like, stated, but just stuff that's known.
0: It's a fair point. They seem to be more, you know, more structured, you know, in their culture. But here in America, look, I guess if it's 113-degree heat index, you can pretty much, you know, wear as little clothing as you wish, I would say. So yeah. Anyway, I got to take a break here. So that's the big latest culture story. 901-260-5926. Is this? And Monty Fritz gave the whole staff a nice ball cap. So well done. Thank you for that, Monty Fritz. All right, hang tight. Got to take a break. Mary Walter on the way. ToddStearns.com. By the way, got to go and check out our crazy stories there at ToddStearns.com. We'll be right back, everybody.

0: Life with Dr. Sanjay Gupta.
1: Staying active every day will go a long way towards helping you live a happy, healthy, and pain-free life. And there's perhaps no movement more fundamental than walking. It reinforces the alignment, stability, and coordinated muscle activation that supports how your body moves, whether you're doing strenuous exercise or simply going about your daily life. This is according to Dana Santis, a strength and conditioning specialist. Even though you walk every day, Dana does say you can make small adjustments to immediately improve your walking mechanics. So, keep your rib cage stacked over your pelvis. Avoid leaning over or arching your lower back. Allow your arms to swing naturally in coordination with your legs. 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I'm Dr. Sanjay Gupta, helping you live a better life.
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13: All right, welcome back, everybody. This is the Todd Starnes Radio Show. Good to have you with us today. I want to go right away to our Patriot Mobile Newsmaker line and say hello to the queen of talk radio, the great Newsmax contributor, Mary Walter. Mary, I hope you're doing well today.
14: Todd, again, I get to start my Tuesday with Todd Starnes. So, I mean, how much better could my day get?
13: You're a blessed woman, Mary Walter. There's really no way around that. By the way, I understand that you were trash talking Dylan, our great audio engineer, who is on vacation.
14: Well, you know, first of all, Helen, you're dead to me now. She told our secret. No. Well, you let him take vacation. Shouldn't they have to earn it? You just like let them willy nilly take vacation, whether they deserve it or not.
13: What can I say? I'm a lovable curmudgeon. I mean, it is what it is. By the way, did Helen tell you her news?
14: No, it's not. It's obviously she can't keep a secret. What?
13: Well, clearly, Helen. All right, Helen, you are on the air with Mary. You got to tell Mary the big news.
4: I think my secret is I was on vacation before Dylan, but I got engaged while I was on vacation.
14: Oh, congratulations. Oh my gosh, that's amazing. Where were you?
4: We were in Massachusetts. We were by the beach. It was perfect.
14: Okay, was it the whole production where your family had to come out and surprise you? Hoo-hoo, we're here too, and you have the big party afterwards. Like, was it the production, or was it, like, normal?
4: It was kind of like a production. My parents did show up, and he hired a photographer to get the whole thing.
14: Of course. Yeah, everything's a production now. I get it. So, did he ask your father's permission first?
4: He did. I told him he had to do that.
14: And he got on a knee?
4: He did.
13: And you ought to see size of the rock on that
14: finger. I got
13: to
14: take points off for the production part of it. Not everything's in life is a production. But go ahead.
4: It's true.
13: Well, I would say the size of the rock on her finger, that thing is a huge, huge ring.
14: Oh, so she's marrying well. So she's not going to have to work in radio the rest of her life. You're obviously not marrying someone who works in radio.
13: Wow. That's
14: it's true. Am I wrong?
4: No comment. No, I'm kidding.
13: Oh, my goodness. Well, anyway, Helen, we're excited for you. And
14: congratulations.
13: Congratulations. All right. Mary, before we jump into what's happening in Minnesota, we in the last segment, we noticed that the guys are showing up to work in shorts, which led to a New York Post story about how most men are now wearing shorts to the office, leading to some women accusing the men of what they're calling leg hair harassment. Got any opinion on men with hairy legs wearing shorts in the

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1: Fine, but I have seen ads for men going, oh, my shorts, I was wearing old man shorts. And then he goes, and I can't wear my swim trunks aren't nice enough to wear in public. So now they have shorts that men can wear that look kind of dressy that they can also wear like in the pool to go swimming in. And then they dry real quick and you can wear back to the office. I'm like, are you kidding me? Are you kidding me?
2: Mary
1: I think we
2: Walter.
1: Can sometimes take it a little too far, but I sound old.
2: Mary Walter joining us on the Patriot Mobile Newsmaker line. Mary, big story over at ToddStearns.com about this University of Minnesota educational doll. It was designed for children ages 4 to 10 and features a doll. It's an interchangeable hairstyles, clothing, and removable genitalia. It's basically a perverted transgender Mr. Potato Head for the children. What say you here? This is crazy. We had the pictures at ToddStearns.com.
1: But it's too controversial to have Mr. Potato Head smoking his pipe anymore. We had to get rid of that, right? That's where we draw the line.
2: And now they gave poor Mr. Potato Head a wee-wee. I mean, it's crazy.
1: Well, he should have one. Mrs. Potato Head should not.
2: No. Theoretically,
1: this
2: yes.
1: This reminds me of the old color forms. Remember color forms when we were kids?
2: Oh, wow. That's going back.
1: Right? How is this any different than color forms, except it doesn't have interchangeable parts that no one should even at 4 years old be worried about? But so they say that this is not going to be in schools. This is going to therapists, guidance counselors, that kind of thing in schools and also privately. This is who's getting this stuff. I don't think that this is a discussion you have with a four-year-old. I'm not a psychiatrist. I still don't think it's a discussion you have with a four-year-old. Four-year-old kids are very curious, obviously, especially if they have a younger or older sibling and they see there may be different parts. And you just explain it as a parent, well, he's a boy and you're a girl or vice versa. And that's that. And they have different parts. And little kids just accept that explanation. Okay. And that's that. But they say, well, this will allow children to explore all of the gender possibilities there are in all the things they can be. And I'm like, how many parts does this thing come with?
2: We have a photo of it over at ToddStearns.com. And folks, I'd encourage you to go and check it out. And we also have video of this crazy situation at a farmer's market in Washington State, where a lesbian school nurse berated these two people. They were just wearing t-shirts that had something about Charlie Kirk on them. And the woman just went unhinged and called them maggots and did all sorts of terrible things. Mary, what is going on with the culture here? This is very disturbing.
1: I start to say this more and more, and I don't say it lightly, and I don't say it to be mean or mocking, but I do think we have an out-of-control mental health problem in this country. I really do. I think there are a lot of people who are very susceptible to suggestions and to prioritizing their feelings over facts. And we did not instill a culture of inquiry and curiousness in our children, especially the up to 29 cohort. We just told them your feelings are facts and it only matters about how you feel. So they don't bother doing their research or anything along those lines. So they just are very gullible. And because they're very emotion driven, they just lash out because they don't know how to process it any other way. They've never been taught how to process any kind of obstacle in their path, right? They had parents who helicopter parroted them, who did it all for them. And so they don't know how to handle it. And I think that that has morphed into the left has taken advantage of this and has really brainwashed these people into sounding crazy all the time. They just really do. I think there's a problem. And if she's in school, she needs counseling. She's teaching our kids.
2: Yeah, big time. And look, here's the deal. You know, people are going to say, okay, well, this person has to be fired. I know the school district said, hey, look, we're investigating, but everybody's got, you know, free speech on their own time. A lot of teachers who got fired for posting some of the most heinous, monstrous stuff on social media about Charlie Kirk, they did get fired. They sued, and I know that in many cases they won millions and millions of dollars. So, at the same time, I do think parents need to know if their kid is being taught.

0: by a monster, and they need to be given that option of, you know, pulling their kid out of that class or doing something. But I'm not sure you can fire these people.
1: But see, excuse me. I'm okay with people being allowed to have a private life. I'm okay with you saying things as a private person, as opposed to public. And I think maybe you need to divide those two things, and maybe you open up an anonymous account or account that doesn't have your picture on it, that type of thing, so people don't know who you are. But you do have that right. So I agree with that. If you want to act the fool in public, you knock yourself out, sweetheart, go for it. Because at least to your point, I now know that you're nuts. And I don't want someone who is mentally unstable teaching my child. But I'm going to say this again. Pull your kid out of private school. How much does it take for you to pull, excuse me, out of public school? How much does it take for you to keep your kids in public school? It's difficult. It's hard for a lot of people. I understand that. But your child's education and mental welfare is well worth it.
0: By the way, I like that idea of having like a secret, you know, like social media account. That I remember Mitt Romney used to, he was Pierre Delecto. Do you remember that? His fake Twitter account, Pierre Delecto.
1: Yeah, and you think I don't?
0: Oh, well, I never really thought of it like that, Mary Walter. So that's interesting.
1: Just saying.
0: All right. All right. Mary Walter, where can people go if they want to see your awesome podcast? By the way, and who's coming up on the next show?
1: Oh, the next show tonight is Yuval David. He is an actor. He's in Hollywood, and he is a big advocate for Israel. And he goes over there a lot. So we're going to be talking to him about the rise of anti-Semitism in this country. He's been on before. It should be really, really interesting. 7:15 tonight, Eastern time. Just look for Mary Walter Radio on YouTube, Rumble, and Getter. It's live. You can ask questions and leave comments. You just have to, you know, have an account, I guess, on any of those three platforms. And you can join it. And I'll see you later.
0: Yes, indeedy, on Newsmax. Mary Walter, everybody, on our Patriot Mobile Newsmaker line. All right, hang tight.
1: Thank you.
0: All right, got to take a break. 901-260-5926, our telephone number. 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
7: I don't know about you, but my social media feeds are flooded with lotions and potions and gadgets, all promising to unlock different components of longevity. But if you log off, take a step back from all the hype, you'll find that the actual keys to a longer, healthier life are hiding in plain sight. There are four of them. Number one, nutrition. The Mediterranean diet really is the gold standard. Number two, exercise. You should be getting 150 minutes of moderate intensity exercise or 75 minutes of vigorous intensity exercise every week, plus strength training and stretching. Number three, sleep. Sleep is when your body and your brain repair themselves. You should be getting 7 to 9 hours a night. And finally, number four, often gets forgotten, socialization. It's not a bonus. It's a necessity for a healthy life, finding a sense of community, purpose, and belonging. I'm Dr. Sanjay Gupta, helping you live a better life.
8: 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Admission is free, the vibes are great, and the tomatoes are ripe. We'll see you there.
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0: All right, if you missed any of today's great conversations, Bishop E.W. Jackson, our great conversation with State Representative Monty Fritz, running for the governorship of Tennessee, go to our website, toddstearns.com, and you'll be able to download our podcast. It's free of charge. And you can subscribe, and it'll come to you every single day. So you'll be able to go back and listen to the wild conversation. All right, let's go to the phones here. Pastor Bob in North Carolina wants to weigh in on casual dress. Hi, Pastor Bob. What's going on?
15: Well, I got two things that I'd like to bring up. One, I did at my office. We were a construction company, and we were a coat and tie company. I gave all my office employees a day off with pay for their birthdays. Best thing I ever did.
0: Oh.
15: Worst thing I ever did, from Memorial Day to Labor Day, Monday through Thursday, we worked an extra hour and came in casual dress on Friday and only had to work until noon. Now, we were a coat and tie company, and when I had them there, until noon, it was a waste of time. They came in casual dress, casual attitude, and casual work ethics. And
0: I've noticed that here, yeah.
15: The leisure suit came out. One of the guys said, "You will not wear a leisure suit to work in my office."
0: Really?
15: The first name, Leisure.
0: Wow. So I remember, I was a kid when the leisure suits were kind of like in style. And man, those things came in all sorts of wild colors.
15: Yeah. And when they took the dress code out of school, I think that changed everything.
0: Mm. You know, that's an interesting concept. So if people dress down or they dress casually, it reflected in their work is what you're saying.
15: Yes. I couldn't believe it. I couldn't wait until Labor Day so that was over with. It was the worst thing I ever did. Employees loved it, but it was like they weren't even there.
0: Wow. That's interesting, Pastor Bob. Well, look, I appreciate that observation.
15: Well, and I appreciate you having this opportunity for people to call in.
0: All right.
15: And keep up the good work.
0: All right, Pastor Bob, there in Beaufort, North Carolina. I always get those two mixed up. You got North Carolina, it's Beaufort, but then there's a Beaufort in South Carolina. So do not mix those two up or you'll hear from every single citizen. So we have a big audience in both of those communities. 901-260-5926, our telephone number. That's 901-260-5926. I want to play some audio here. This is Zohran Mamdani, and they have officially announced that they're going to be opening up these city-run grocery stores. Cut number 12, please.
16: We know that for many New Yorkers, 30% at the grocery store means something very different. Since 2019, food prices have soared at grocery stores around the country by roughly 30%, in fact. Talk to shoppers around the city, and you'll often hear the same frustration. Wages have not kept up. Making matters even worse, some corporations have built out technology that allows for something called surveillance pricing, collecting personal data to charge some people more than others for the same carton of eggs, for the same gallon of milk. All of this leaves too many New Yorkers feeling like groceries are out of reach. And that is frankly unacceptable, which is why city government is stepping in to make people's lives more affordable. Today, I am proud to announce a collection of essential staples that will be predictably 30% cheaper at all five of our city-run grocery stores. This core set of goods will include all fresh produce, meat, and seafood, along with 20 other essential items like cheese, milk, and bread. Here's how it will work. Once a month, our five city-run grocery stores will set prices for this core set of goods at 30% below typical retail prices. No exceptions, no gimmicks. The savings will last for the entire month. That means no weekly fluctuations nor sticker shock at the checkout line. Not for our seniors living on fixed incomes, nor for the parents who rely on a regular supply of apple slices to keep toddler tantrums at bay. Now, can we all see this incredible example of produce in my hand? Now, you will see these plantains here. So for anyone wondering how much these beautiful plantains might cost, you can use this QR code or head to grocery.nyc to access our policy report. I'm going to demonstrate exactly what that means. Ladies and gentlemen, the QR code does work.
0: Okay, enough of that.
16: See this here.
0: So look, here's the deal. This guy is insane. Here's what's going to happen. So you're going to have these, what, five, six, seven city-run grocery stores. They're charging 30% less than all of the other supermarkets that are privately owned. So let me just throw this out there for you folks. You are going to be shopping on a budget. You're going to Kroger, where everything is now 30% higher, or you're going to go to the city-owned grocery store where everything is 30% lower. What do you think is going to happen? I'm going to tell you what's going to happen. Every single Kroger in New York City, they had a Kroger there, but they do have privately owned grocery stores. They're all going to go out of business. They're going to go out of business. Let's just say, for example, and by the way, let's just say the city decides, you know what, we're going to go into the pharmacy business, and we're going to charge 30% less, and all that money is going to be made up by the taxpayers, by the way. So you're all still paying for all of this. Every single pharmacy that's privately owned is going out of business. They will stop doing business in New York City. Do you see how this plays out? What about an automobile dealership? You know, you want to get a brand new car, and you go down to the dealership, and they're going to give you a price, and then the city-owned the automobile dealership is, you know what, hey, we can beat that. We'll give you 30% off. You're buying your car from City Hall. That's what you're going to be doing. And guess what? Those car dealerships going out of business. What a mess. What a mess in New York City, ladies and gentlemen. And it's going to be delicious to watch all of this go down. ToddStearns.com. Go check it out. We'll be back on the radio tomorrow, noon o'clock. Thank you so very much, ladies and gentlemen, for listening to the program.
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7: I don't know about you, but my social media feeds are flooded with lotions and potions and gadgets, all promising to unlock different components of longevity. But if you log off, take a step back from all the hype, you'll find that the actual keys to a longer, healthier life are hiding in plain sight. There are four of them. Number one, nutrition. The Mediterranean diet really is the gold standard. Number two, exercise. You should be getting 150 minutes of moderate intensity exercise or 75 minutes of vigorous intensity exercise every week, plus strength training and stretching. Number three, sleep. Sleep is when your body and your brain repair themselves. You should be getting 7 to 9 hours a night. And finally, number four often gets forgotten, socialization. It's not a bonus, it's a necessity for a healthy life, finding a sense of community, purpose, and belonging. I'm Dr. Sanjay Gupta, helping you live a better life.
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19: From ABC News, I'm Michelle Franzen. A final farewell for the late Senator Lindsey Graham, with family, lawmakers, and dignitaries attending his funeral at National Cathedral today. President Trump delivering remarks describing Graham as a true American original.
20: Trump remembered Graham as a giant of the United States Senate who uniquely understood the levers of power in Washington.
21: For more than 30 years, nothing of consequence happened in this Capitol without Lindsey Graham knowing about it.
20: While they began their relationship as rivals in the 2016 Republican primary, Trump described Graham as a friend who devoted his life to public service.
21: He was a man who gave America the full measure of his good and mighty heart until that heart itself just gave out.
20: Graham is set to be buried in South Carolina on Wednesday. Peter Harlambous, ABC News.
19: A bipartisan group of senators set to vote tonight on a highly anticipated Russia and Iran sanctions bill named in Graham's honor. Even though there is a pause in airstrikes between the U.S. and Iran, Iranian-backed Houthis in Yemen claiming to have struck another Saudi ship today in the Red Sea, another critical waterway facing a blockade. The Midwest is cleaning up following volatile storms and tornadoes yesterday. Wisconsin hit hardest. ABC's Alex Preche is in Menasha.
22: In nearby Appleton...
23: Oh, my God!
22: Debris sent flying as a tornado moved through.
23: Debris in the air!
22: AccuWeather storm chasers are tracking the destruction on the highway.
24: There's massive debris flying in the road.
22: Cars mangled in sheet metal.
24: I hope you're okay.
22: The storm exploding transformers.
25: Oh, that is good.
22: Down power lines, leaving more than 500,000 without power across the region Monday as the storms rolled through.
19: In Georgia, a judge sentenced Colt Gray to life in prison without the possibility of parole for the deadly shooting at Appalachie High School outside Atlanta in 2024, killing four people.
2: Progressive.
18: A better life with Dr. Sanjay Gupta.
7: How often do you stop to wonder whether you should share something that's revealing, maybe even embarrassing, with a partner, a friend, or even your boss? In her new book called Revealing, The Underrated Power of Oversharing, behavioral scientist Leslie John says doing just that can help you deepen relationships that are vital to your life. We need people to trust us in order to get things like love, friendship, and career success. That's what she told us. When you make yourself vulnerable by revealing something sensitive, it does make other people trust you. In turn, when you ask someone to reveal something about themselves, showing that interest will generally lead someone to like you more. Why? Because people like to be asked about themselves, she says. It also signals that they are discriminating and choosy, but in a good way. I'm Dr. Sanjay Gupta, helping you live a better life.
26: This is Jed Mescon. On this Tuesday, expect more dangerous levels of heat and humidity, the high reaching 95 and the heat index reaching about 105.
1: The American Red Cross has declared a national blood crisis, now asking the public to donate. Summer blood donations have fallen to a four-year low. All blood types are needed, but the situation is especially dire for type O blood, as the Red Cross is now limiting distributions of these blood products to hospitals. Hey, how about finding your missing money? The Tennessee Department of Treasury wants to return it to its rightful owners, and a new push is on for you to reclaim that cash. Throughout the country, state officials are often left in charge of unclaimed property. It typically comes from inactive bank accounts, bills that you paid too much for, checks that have not been cashed, or safety deposit boxes that have been abandoned. Go to treasury.tennessee.gov/unclaimed property to see what's yours. And finally, security preparations for one of Nashville's biggest upcoming events, Super Bowl 64, is underway, with hundreds of thousands of fans expected to visit the Music City in 2030. The FBI says planning is already underway to ensure the game is as safe as possible.
3: Here's the official forecast. A heat advisory in effect through tomorrow night. Otherwise, partly cloudy this evening, scattered showers and 73. Mostly sunny tomorrow with a high of 90. Clear and 67 tomorrow night. Thursday, it's going to be sunny with a high of 88. Mostly clear heading into Thursday night, the low down to 67. Mostly sunny Friday to wrap up the work week, a high of 89. Friday night, mostly cloudy, showers and 70. I'm Craig Allen on WGOW.
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7: If I were to ask you what makes for a good night's sleep, you'd probably say a dark, quiet room, not too many things on your mind. But every night when you go to get some Z's, how often do you really think about the temperature in your bedroom? Temperature may be one of the most underappreciated factors in sleep. That's according to the Senior Vice President of Research and Scientific Affairs at the National Sleep Foundation. We often hear about lights and screens and stress, but even modest changes in temperature and airflow can influence both how quickly you fall asleep and how deeply you stay asleep. Most experts will recommend a room temperature of 60 to 67 degrees Fahrenheit. You might also experiment with your sheets and what you actually wear to bed. Play around a bit and see what improves your sleep. You might be delightfully surprised. I'm Dr. Sanjay Gupta, helping you live a better life.
4: 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That's Saturday, August 1st from 9 a.m. to 1 p.m. on the Riverwalk behind the L&N Depot in downtown Murphy, North Carolina. Admission is free, the vibes are great, and the tomatoes are ripe. We'll see you there.

0: we're going to fight like hell. But if we don't, well, then time is on their side, isn't it? They also know that we have cyclical elections. And in 2.5 years, we'll have a presidential election. And they'll be rooting for the isolationists. They'll be rooting for the Democrats. And so they don't believe we will have the will to, quote-unquote, contain them, to, quote-unquote, enforce any deal. And they're certainly not of the mind. They don't feel obliged to adhere to any deal because we're enemy number one. You and me, we are enemy number one to this regime. And so, again, survivability, they view that as a direct, you know, action by God to empower them to defeat us. That's how they view it. And they're surviving. And tonight they just fired missiles at our base in Jordan. We had to take them out. And so they're very cocky. They remain cocky. I'll be right back.
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3: A better life with Dr. Sanjay Gupta.
2: There are lots of things you can measure to get an idea of how healthy you are at any given moment. Temperature, heart rate, blood pressure, just to name a few. But how about how healthy you will be and how long you're likely to live? According to a new study out of the University at Buffalo, two simple strength tests are pretty accurate at predicting longevity in older women. One is hand grip strength, and the other is how quickly people can stand up from a seated position without using their arms. By the way, I remember interviewing former President Jimmy Carter when he was quite old and being really impressed how he just popped out of the chair without using his arms. Not a lot of older people can actually do that. But I think the message here is that maintaining strength as you age is going to help you perform everyday activities, but also help you avoid injury and stay independent. I'm Dr. Sanjay Gupta, helping you live a better life.
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1: A Better Life with Dr. Sanjay Gupta.
2: They say consistency is key, but sometimes you just got to switch it up. A new study out of Harvard School of Public Health found that varying your exercise routine could add years to your life. What exercise someone did didn't matter much. What did matter was that all the exercises together worked all the muscle groups in their body. Now, an added benefit to changing things up is it can help you push through the plateau effect. That's when your body gets so efficient at doing something that you actually stop getting better at it. And we know from previous research that specializing in any one sport at a young age can make someone actually more prone to injury. And as experts we talk to point out, even elite athletes switch up things with their workouts, making sure to target strength, cardio, flexibility, balance, and doing that every single week. I'm Dr. Sanjay Gupta, helping you live a better life.
3: 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Admission is free, the vibes are great, and the tomatoes are ripe. We'll see you there.
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0: even if we have some of these Republicans who are rumored to be candidates, I could name some of them that I would never stand up and do anything about this. And if it's a Democrat, they'll tear up the deal and probably finance a nuclear weapon.
1: Mm-hmm.
0: And, you know, Mark, in the 1940s, if we had made a so-called deal with the Germans after they did a couple of their after they invaded a couple of countries, and we did a deal with them so that they wouldn't attack England or anyone else, we know how that would have turned out. Why do we want to preserve?
1: Well, we know how it did turn out with Neville Chamberlain, right?
0: Yeah, exactly. And why would we want to preserve a regime like this? Why would we want to continue?
1: I have no idea. I have no idea. And you got a lot of generals and a lot of advisors throwing up one excuse after another. The one I heard last time for the ceasefire was we'll create this worldwide depression because the Arabs, their oil fields will be blown up and so forth. Now we're hearing we run out of missiles, and now we're hearing, no, we haven't run out of missiles. It's, you know, we don't want to take out their oil facilities. I mean, the Ukrainians are taking out the Russian oil facilities right now to great effect, because obviously they want to win. Their backs are against the wall. Well, either you want victory or you don't. That's the bottom line. If we want a Pyrrhic victory, that which appears to be a victory but isn't actually a victory, I guess we can get that too, but I'm not into that. Thank you for your call, my friend. Great call. We'll be right back.
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6: 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So mark your calendars. That's Saturday, August 1st, from 9 a.m. to 1 p.m. on the Riverwalk behind the L&N Depot in downtown Murphy, North Carolina. Admission is free, the vibes are great, and the tomatoes are ripe. We'll see you there.
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0: Better Life with Dr. Sanjay Gupta.
1: They say consistency is key, but sometimes you just got to switch it up. A new study out of Harvard School of Public Health found that varying your exercise routine could add years to your life. What exercise someone did didn't matter much. What did matter was that all the exercises together worked all the muscle groups in their body. Now, an added benefit to changing things up is it can help you push through the plateau effect. That's when your body gets so efficient at doing something that you actually stop getting better at it. And we know from previous research that specializing in any one sport at a young age can make someone actually more prone to injury. And as experts we talk to point out, even elite athletes switch up things with their workouts, making sure to target strength, cardio, flexibility, balance, and doing that every single week. I'm Dr. Sanjay Gupta, helping you live a better life.
2: 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So mark your calendars. That's Saturday, August 1st from 9 a.m. to 1 p.m. on the Riverwalk behind the L&N Depot in downtown Murphy, North Carolina. Admission is free, the vibes are great, and the tomatoes are ripe. We'll see you there.